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2: 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It's the Bible. God's Word has the answers for raising your kids. 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
1: Hello, this is Jeannie Alcott. The Word of God tells us that as Christians, we are facing spiritual warfare. 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I want to help you do this, so I urge you right now to request my book, How to Win Spiritual Warfare. God anointed this book to show you the rules of warfare. 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Also with the book, you can receive a spiritual warfare prayer that I recorded. In the recording, we walk into the places of your life and we get rid of wrong spirits. 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Request the book and recording and know that you can be victorious in spiritual warfare. You can conquer and see your life become so much better. God bless you.

For the Lord himself shall descend from heaven with a shout, and with the voice of the archangel, and with the trump of God, and the dead in Christ shall rise first. Then we which are alive and remain shall be caught up together with them in the clouds to meet the Lord in the air, and so shall we ever be with the Lord.

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KNYD, Broken Arrow, Tulsa, Oklahoma. KMSI, Moore, Oklahoma City. WYCS, Yorktown, Hampton, Virginia. KOZO, Branson, Springfield, Missouri. And WOFN, Beach City, Canton, Ohio.

James 1:19, "Wherefore, my beloved brethren, let every man be swift to hear, slow to speak, slow to wrath."

But if the Spirit of Him that raised up Jesus from the dead dwell in you, He that raised up Christ from the dead shall also quicken your mortal bodies by His Spirit that dwells in you. Romans 8:11.

take the hand of the one sitting right there next to you. 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Isn't it nice to care? Oh, but listen.

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This book of the law shall not depart out of thy mouth, but thou shalt meditate therein day and night, that thou mayest observe to do according to all that is written therein. For then thou shalt make thy way prosperous, and then thou shalt have good success.

All Scripture is given by inspiration of God and is profitable for doctrine, for reproof, for correction, for instruction in righteousness, that the man of God may be complete, thoroughly equipped for every good work.

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They that wait upon the Lord shall renew their strength. They shall mount up with wings as eagles. They shall run and not be weary. They shall walk and not faint.

Joshua 1:8, "This book of the law shall not depart from your mouth, but you shall meditate in it day and night, that you may observe to do according to all that is written in it. For then you shall make your way prosperous, and then you will have good success."

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Hi, this is Gary Cupp. I live in Harrisonburg, Virginia, and I listen on the internet, and we like listening to the Oasis Network because no matter what circumstances or situations happen throughout the day, Oasis keeps us focused on the Word.

And the light shined in darkness, and the darkness simply did not have the ability to suppress it. John 1:5.

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1: The Lord spoke to me and told me some things. He said, you'll begin to write with a new anointing. And through the music and through the singing as you minister forth, my anointing will flow out from you. Those who believe that and receive that anointing will be healed in their body. Financial need will be met. Harmony will come to the home. The yoke of bondage will be broken because it's the anointing that breaks the yoke. I'm David Engels, and this is the Hour of Anointing.

0: You know, the enemy's coming to steal, kill, and destroy. Jesus told us that in John 10. He said, "The thief cometh not but for to steal and to kill and to destroy." And he doesn't always come wearing a red suit with a pitchfork in his hand and a long tail dragging behind him. It comes so subtly in so many ways. I want to read from Acts chapter 14 right now, just to cite a couple of instances here of a problem that Jesus took care of, because he is our problem solver. He wipes them away. He has done all things well, the Word of God tells us. In chapter 14 of the Acts, "And there they preached the gospel," that's verse 7, "and there they preached the gospel." Man, we could stay on that for a while. "And there they preached the gospel." That means the good news. There they proclaim the good news, and that's always the prerequisite to the movement of the Spirit of God, where the Word of God is proclaimed. This lady that we were singing about in that song, it said she laid hold on the Word. It's talking about the lady in Mark 5. Many call her the lady of the issue of blood, but we need to rephrase that and call her the healed lady, rather than call her the lady with the issue of blood, because that became a thing that went away from her because of the Word of God. She laid hold. She touched his garment because she had been saying, "If I can touch him, I shall be whole." She touched him and she was made whole. Verse 7, Acts 14, "And there they preached the gospel," or the good news. "And there sat a man at Lystra, impotent in his feet." That means that he couldn't operate with his feet, "being a cripple from his mother's womb, who had never walked. The same," or this crippled person at that moment, "the same heard Paul speak." Now, what was Paul doing? Verse 7 told us, preaching the good message, the glad message. "Heard Paul speak, who steadfastly beholding him," that is, Paul looking at this man, "and perceiving that this man, that he had faith to be healed." How did he get that faith to be healed? Romans 10:17 says, "So then, faith cometh by hearing, hearing by the word of God." So the man, hearing the word of God, that brought faith in him to be healed. Verse 9, I'll read it again. "The same heard Paul speak, who steadfastly beholding him," looking at this crippled man, "and perceiving," that is in Paul's spirit, "perceiving that he had faith to be healed, said with a loud voice, Stand upright on thy feet. And he leaped and walked." He made the command of faith. Stand upright on thy feet, a loud voice, it says. And he leaped and walked. Well, praise God. The Lord is wonderful. You know, John 10:10, Jesus said, "The thief comes to steal, to kill, and to destroy." But he went on to say in the second part of that verse, "I am come that they might have life and have it more abundantly." Let's go to Luke chapter 13 and let's see where Jesus was on the scene again. If we can just get Jesus on the scene, everything will be all right, somebody has said. Well, that's the truth. When we get Jesus on the scene, everything will be right. Verse 11 from Luke 13. "And behold, there was a woman which had a spirit of infirmity." This woman had a spirit of infirmity, 18 years, and was bowed together. It had drawn her over to where, if she was walking, I suppose, she was facing the ground then, because she was bowed together and could in no wise lift up herself. Now, what if she could walk in that position? I knew a man one time that could walk in that position, but he walked bent over. And it says she could not lift up herself. And verse 12 says, "And when Jesus saw her, he called her to him." So I guess she could move some way. "He called her to him and said unto her, Woman, thou art loosed from thine infirmity." See, a spirit of infirmity tries to be subtle and to come in. And many times it's little bitty things that we start out putting up with. We start out maybe just something small, and we say, well, that's not all that bad. I won't be a complainer. You know, we're taught not to complain, and I'm glad that we are taught in that way. But, you know, sometimes we'll put up with something that we don't have to put up with. And Jesus said, the thief is coming, and he's going to come to everybody. He's going to try to steal from anyone and everyone. He comes to steal and to kill and destroy. He wants to come to steal your health. He wants to steal your finances. There, if we'd read in Mark 5, we'd read where this woman with her problem, she kept going to physician after physician and spending whatever that she had in the way of finances and spent all that she had and wasn't any better, but she was growing worse. But praise God, she heard about Jesus. Somebody was preaching or telling or proclaiming about Jesus. And that's what we're proclaiming on this broadcast today. We're proclaiming and telling about Jesus. And when she heard of Jesus, she said, well, if I just touch Jesus, I will be made whole. And we know from the Word of God that that's exactly what happened. Here in Luke 13, this lady had a spirit of infirmity. You see, spirits of infirmity bring sickness to us. They offer those things to us. And sometimes they come so subtle that we don't even realize it and we start putting up with it. And I was reading out of the Old Testament this morning, I believe it's in 2 Chronicles, where this one particular person said that because he did not seek the Lord, he just went to the physician only. I think it's fine to go to a physician, far as that's concerned. But he did not seek the Lord in the matter. And because he didn't, why then he had a problem with his feet, and then he actually ended by dying and being taken from his position, of course. But this woman here in Luke 13 had a spirit of infirmity. She had it 18 years. As one fellow says, that's too long. She had it 18 years, was bowed together, couldn't lift up herself. But when Jesus saw her, called her to him, and you know Jesus is calling you to him today. He's doing that through this broadcast. He's speaking to your heart. He's saying, it's fine to get help from people, sure, but call on God. Look to the great physician. Jesus is the great physician. He called her to him and said unto her, woman, thou art loosed from thine infirmity. Oh, praise God. She was healed. She was loosed. That spirit had to leave her. I said spirit. That's exactly what I said. And some of these spirits have been hanging around your place, and they've become familiar to you, and you've been tolerating them. And how do these stooges operate? Well, how do they manifest themselves? Well, their first objective is to try to make you doubt the validity of God's word or just forget about it altogether. They'll try to bring doubt into your life. Oh, is your word really true, God? Can I really believe for my household like Paul told the Philippian jailer? And then why isn't my husband or my wife saved? Because I've been praying for them for 16 years or so. What about adequacy, God? The Bible says I can do all things through Christ who strengthens me, but I do not feel like I can do lots of things. I know I'm not strong. I just do not feel adequate. Well, you know, we haven't been reading God's word if we say that. It says we're strong in the Lord and in the power of his might. We can do all things through Christ, which strengthens us. Yes, this lady, she laid hold on the word, and this woman bowed over, came in contact with the word, Jesus the word. And these other instances, this man impotent in his feet, he came in contact with Jesus, Jesus the living word, and he was made whole. He leaped and he walked. And you can leap and walk, and you can use your fingers again. Arthritic spirits have to go right now in the name of Jesus. We speak it. If you want this prayer, you just reach out and say, Father, I receive the benefit of this command of faith and this prayer today. We're praying for you right now over this broadcast. Father, in the name of Jesus, we confess your word concerning healing. As we do this, we believe and say that your word will not return to you void, but will accomplish what it says it will. Therefore, we believe in the name of Jesus that your word is sent to those reaching out right now and healed according to 1 Peter 2:24, written in your word, Jesus, you took our infirmities, you bore and bear our sicknesses. Matthew 8:17. Therefore, with great boldness, Father God, and confidence, we say, on the authority of your written word, that this person, my sister, my brother, is redeemed from the curse of sickness, and we refuse to tolerate its symptoms or spirits anymore. Go, infirm spirits, in Jesus' name. Amen.
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2: Glad you could join us for the Concepts of Faith broadcast today. My daughter Annette is with me again on the broadcast today, and we're talking about quantum physics. Now, I don't know whether you know a whole lot about this or not. I don't, but it is very interesting, and she studied some things on. She has a book called Quantum Faith, and when you get into this, it sounds like things that Jesus was teaching, and I'm excited about it. Let's talk about, on today's broadcast, the frequency and vibration and how it relates to things.
3: Well, all things that we see actually have a frequency and a vibration to them. Now, this table and this floor, they don't look like they're moving to me, but that's simply because our eyes cannot catch the movement. But when you get to the subatomic level, there are movements that are going on which causes a frequency or a vibration. So this table is vibrating. The human body actually has a vibration that can be measured. Everything has a vibration. There's nothing really totally solid. Everything has a movement and vibration. Well, that interested me because our words also have a vibration and a frequency to them. The Bible says that in the beginning that God spoke the worlds into existence. So He used the energy vibration of His words to create and to release. He said, light be, and light was. Now, where did light come from?
2: He called it out of darkness.
3: He called it out of nothing. He called it out of darkness. But He spoke. Now, a lot of people seem to think that, I have friends that talk to me and they say, oh, well, science and the Bible disagree and that they have nothing in common, they're on opposite ends. But really, I don't believe that's so, because when you talk about the universe exploding into being, well, if God said light be and light was suddenly created, what do you think would happen? There'd be a big explosion, wouldn't there?
2: Yes.
3: And the worlds, everything that was made out of things that we cannot see. We've got hydrogen and helium and these gases, you know, and they were moving, they were rapid, they were hot. And as they slowed, they solidified. And when they solidified, then you have planets, you have all these heavenly bodies. And if you look at water, when the molecules in the water is heated, like when you put it in a microwave oven and it gets hotter and hotter and hotter, then it's the electrons, they're all excited, they're moving faster, it produces heat. But when you slow that down, and you slow it down until it reaches 32 degrees, then it freezes and it becomes solid. And you say, well, where did you get that ice? Where did you get the ice? Well, we got it from hydrogen, and we got it from oxygen, and you can't see either one of those. But when you combine the two, and you have two parts hydrogen, one part oxygen, it becomes water. Then that's something you can see. And you change the form of it by lowering the frequency, and it becomes solid. And in the same way that God called creation out of nothingness into something, we can, by our faith, call the things we need in this life out of seeming nothingness, out of the realm of all possibilities.
2: Well, and the promises, see, faith gives substance to things hoped for. What is it we hope for? We hope for the things God's given us, His promises. But hope won't get it. Faith is what causes manifestation, gives substance to it. Now listen to what the Scripture says in Hebrews 11:3. It says, through faith,

0: If we understand the world were framed by the Word of God so that things which are seen were not made of things which do appear. And that's what you were talking about on the last broadcast, the fact that these, what do they call them? Quarks, subatomic particles.
1: Subatomic particles, electrons.
0: That you can't see them. They exist in a gas state until you begin to search for them, then they appear. And God created the world with things that do not appear. So it sounds just like science is tapping into some of God's laws that's confusing them to a degree. They don't understand it.
1: Right. That's why the Bible has not been believable to people who are of a scientific mind, because after all, you can't make something out of nothing, they believe. You can't speak to a mountain and see it removed. A man can't walk on water. A person can't heal the sick. Jesus couldn't have ascended into heaven. But when you get into the realm of quantum physics, there's a huge realm of all possibilities. And what you see is determined by the observer. So if Jesus believed and knew laws that we know nothing about, he obviously tapped into them. And then he said, "The works that I do, greater works than these will you do." So I believe that we are expected to take these laws that are in the Bible that scientists said, well, that's senseless, it's religion. And now they're looking at the subatomic realm and they're going, this couldn't happen. You've got to be able to prove that this happens, and this happens. But no, when you get into the subatomic realm, nothing happens apart from the observer.
0: That's
1: nothing
0: interesting.
1: Happens.
0: Now, I remember you talking about some experiment that was done where they shot this
1: particle of light, a proton,
0: through a box and through a lead plate. Relate that to me. I thought that was very interesting.
1: Well, there were two very interesting experiments that they did that still has everyone shaking their head. The first one is called the double slit experiment. And they released a shot of photon, and they would have a screen here that had one slit in it. And when they shot the photon, and it went through the one slit, then they would find a spot, the particle or the spot, on a certain place on like a screen, like an X-ray film type thing at the back. So then they thought, well, let's put two slits here. So they put two slits there. And when they put two slits there, they had a totally different experience. Now, the interesting part was, when you look at it, you can just see waves. There's dark spot, light spot, dark spot when the two slits are open. When there's only one slit open, it lands in a little splat right here, or a little particle. So they kept repeating this experiment, and the interesting thing was you have a single photon, and it goes through one slit or the other, okay? The question is, if there's only one, how does it know that there are two slits open or only one? Because it behaves differently when there are two slits open. So, actually, there are some physicists who believe that that exhibits some sort of consciousness or awareness. Now, the second experiment they did was even more fascinating to me. And they did this similar double slit experiment, but they had a little screen that they would flip up or down. In other words, before they shot it, they usually would flip the screen up or lay the screen down. And they would get different results. Well, they decided to do something very strange. They released the photon, shot it out there, and before it hit the photographic plate, they raised the screen up to sort of fool it, I guess. But the fact of the matter was, it knew the screen went up, so it behaved as it should when the screen went up, as it would pass through it, even though it didn't pass through it. So it exhibited particles that even on the subatomic level, that they react to what we're doing. They react to what we believe, they react to our actions and what we're doing. And this brings us back to the fact that things respond to us. They respond to our words. Jesus said in Luke 17 and verse 6, the scripture says, "So the Lord said, if you have faith as a mustard seed." Now, the mustard seed was the smallest reference that Jesus could give because it was so tiny. Today, Jesus might say, if you had faith as a quark, which is a subatomic particle, yeah, or faith as an electron, he said, if you just had faith as a little bitty, tiny atomic structure, He said, if you had faith as a mustard seed, you can say to this mulberry tree, be pulled up by the roots and be planted in the sea, and it would obey you. It would obey you. Things respond to us. Now, yes, they do on the subatomic level, but imagine everything's made up of atoms and of particles. Mm-hmm. So if you have a car and you speak to that car is going to respond to you. If you say, this is the worst car I've ever had, this is the biggest junk heap I've ever had, it won't run, then guess what? That car is listening to you down to the subatomic realm, and it's going to respond by not running, by having problems.
0: You hear what most people say. They go out there in cold morning, it hits a starter, and it goes, rrr. That's the way you do. Every time I'm in a hurry, you won't start. They're calling things that are as though they are, and they'll stay like they are. And of course, it responds to the belief. And there's a power of believing. The placebo effect proves that.
1: Yes.
0: That it changes situations and real circumstances, and you don't know how. I mean, it gets over into this other realm. I remember Brother Copeland telling a story one time about when he and Gloria was going to a meeting, had an old Riviera that was driving, and he was fussing about it. He said, Gloria, this old car's gonna fall apart before we get it paid for. He said, they went about three blocks down the street, the drunk were on a stoplight and scattered it all over the street. And the Lord said, now are you happy with what you said? But people don't realize the power of words once you go to believing. Now the reason some people don't believe it, they don't have any faith in their words. They just talk all kinds of foolishness, tickle me to death, laugh, I thought I'd die, die, to go, gone, die if I don't. So they don't release faith in their words, but yet still, what they're saying will cause them to err in things that they do. Because they say, if I ever get under pressure, I always make a wrong decision. Mm-hmm. As long as they say that, they will do that.
1: That's right. And when Jesus said, you could say to this tree, be removed, be plucked up, be planted in the sea, it would obey you. Everything really obeys you, whether you believe it or not, with the exception of your children. Okay. But things do obey you, and actually your children will, because if you tell your children, continually tell them they're no good, they won't amount to anything, then they will respond to that unless they have the ability through the Holy Spirit to rise up above it. But when Jesus was speaking to this tree, he was giving a demonstration. If he just said this once, you might think, well, you know, maybe there's a misinterpretation here. But Jesus said the mountain would move.
0: Well, why don't you make the offer here? And
1: well, we're going to offer the little 32-page mini book called Quantum Faith. This is a book that I have written that talks about how that faith corresponds with a lot of the laws of quantum physics. And I also have a CD or cassette that you can order where you get these two things together. 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So that's available. 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
4: 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Some people say, well, they got their own power trip. 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
4: Now, you know, people are trying to live their lives and live for God even in their own strength and in their own reasoning. And they complain about life being so hard and so difficult. Well, I want to tell you what. If you're going to do it in your own strength, it's going to be hard and difficult. You know, people are always talking about all the trouble they got. You know, there's a lot of us that remember when we didn't have power tools and we didn't have power appliances in the kitchen. How many here are old enough to remember if you were going to mash the potatoes, you had this deal and you did it yourself? Anybody remember that? How many ever remember if you were going to whip the whipping cream or mix anything, you had to, you hold on to it and you turn it like this? Yeah. You had power, all right, human power. You know, used to, when I was a kid, Grandpa and them, to get the firewood for the fireplace, it'd take two guys to go out, and they have what they call a crosscut saw, and you got one guy on one side and one on the other, and they pulling that thing back and forth. Anybody ever? And then they had to cut it into sections, and then you'd have to take an axe or a wedge and a sledgehammer and split it. Anybody remember that? It's a whole lot easier nowadays. They got power saws and they got splitters and chippers and all kinds of stuff, you know. And if I would ask you, would you rather go back to the non-power days or go to the power days where we got all these power, I'm sure everybody is going to say, hey, let's go with the power. Amen? You know. Well, I have good news for all of us. We have power that God has given to us. We don't have to do it in our own strength. We don't have to do it in our own energy. We have God's power that's available to us. Acts 1:8 says, but you, not your friend, not your brother, not somebody else, you shall That's an emphatic statement. Shall means it's going to happen. Right? Any of you remember when Mama said, and use your full name, you shall do it? Was there any question whether you were going to do it or not? No way. Uh-uh. He said, you shall receive power when the Holy Spirit has come upon you, and you shall be witnesses to me in Jerusalem, in all Judea and Samaria, and to the ends of the earth. Now, the Living Bible says it like this, but when the Holy Spirit has come upon you, you will receive power to testify about me with great effect to the people in Jerusalem, throughout Judea and Samaria, and to the ends of the earth, about my death and resurrection. Jesus says here that we would be given a power. Now, in one of the other places, when he is talking about that he is going in John, when he said, I'm going to send another comforter, the word there, it means power. You know, it's talking about the paraclete. It talks about the power of God, and it comes in several different forms. You know, it can help us in several different ways. But, you know, you have to realize that you have the power before you can ever take charge of it and use it. Amen. You know, there's some people that are just normally take charge people. I mean, even if they're not the one in charge and they see that something has to be done, they just grab it and start doing it. Some people say, well, they got their own power trip. I guess I'm sort of one of those guys, but if I'm around and there's a whole group of us standing around and something needs to be done, I just automatically take charge. You know, that's just, I just would do, but somebody's got to do something. You know, somebody said, well, you're not in charge. I said, I may not be in charge, but somebody's got to do something. And the guy that's in charge ain't doing nothing, so I'm going to do it. Come on now. You know, we need to realize that the Holy Spirit is there for us. The power of God is there for us. But we're going to have to step up and take charge and direct the power. See, power running wild is bad, but power harnessed in the right direction is great. Amen? You know, I see even Christians that are tapping into evil power, and you need to stay away from occult power, you know, even to try to solve their problems. You know, they're reading books and watch movies showing all kinds of cult power and think it's okay. No, it's not okay. That's the way the devil gets that open door into your mind to begin, not into your spirit, but into your mind to begin to give you a problem. You know, some people, some Christians even, they mess with the Ouija boards or however you pronounce it. Tarot cards, horoscopes, astrology. You know, some Christians go every day and read the horoscope that's in the paper. You don't need to do that. That's nothing to do with you as a child of God. If you want to read something about your future, go read the Word of God. Because that'll tell you that this is the day the Lord has made. You're going to rejoice and be glad in it. You're not going to have a sad day. You know, some people get involved with voodoo and white and black magic and seances and stuff. These things are dangerous. They open the door for depression and all kinds of things for Satan to get you involved in his kingdom. That's one of the way he traps people and gets them out of the way. You know, Leviticus 19:31. I'll give you a chance to turn there. Leviticus 19:31. I'm reading the New King James. Okay, here he says, give no regard to mediums and familiar spirits. Do not seek after them to be defiled by them. I am your Lord God. We have no business playing around with those things. Familiar spirits are the enemy spirits that do know some things about you. That's why a tarot card or an Ouija board or Ouija board, however you pronounce it, that's why those things can tell you some things, because familiar spirits know some things about you. Hello. You know, the enemy will try to trap you with his counterfeit. He will use some of his messengers, even human messengers, to try to get people. Look at 2 Corinthians 11:13. 2 Corinthians 11:13. Paul had to warn the Corinthian Christians about this. And we need to be aware of it today. 2 Corinthians 11:13. For such are false apostles, deceitful workers, transforming them into apostles of Christ. And no wonder, for Satan himself transforms himself into an angel of light. Therefore, it is no great thing if his ministers also transform themselves into ministers of righteousness, whose end will be according to their works. Now, the Message version says it like this. They're a sorry bunch, pseudo-apostles, lying preachers, crooked workers, posing as Christ agent, but sham to the core. And no wonder Satan does it all the time, dressing up as a beautiful angel of light, so it shouldn't surprise us when his servants masquerade as servants of God. But they're not getting by with anything. They'll pay for it in the end. You know, Satan will try to trip you up in every way. That's why you need to have the power of the Holy Spirit. I tell young people all the time, my dad told me this, if you have a question of whether you should do it or not, that don't do it. That's the Holy Spirit trying to help you.
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5: Welcome to the CAPS Chapel Broadcast. My name is Annette CAPS, and I am so glad you have joined me today. And as you listen, I pray that the Word of God will come alive in you, and you will receive a fresh touch of the Holy Spirit in your life.
8: Let's go back to the beginning. Genesis 1, 27, 28 says, "So God created man in his own image." In his own image. I looked that word up. You know what it means? It means phantom or an illusion. In other words, like you can kind of see a shadow of something, what it is. It means the very essence of something that is not taken physicality yet.
9: That's good.
8: Mm-hmm. That's good. See, God, and I'm not getting off on this today, but God manifests himself in the physical, and so did Christ in the Old Testament. But it says we were created in his likeness, in his image. In the image of God created he him, male and female, he created them, and God blessed them. And God said to them, "Be fruitful and multiply and fill the earth." Did God mean, "I want you to populate all the whole earth with people"? Is that just exactly what he meant? Man was created. When I say man, I mean Adam. Mm-hmm. Okay. Adam, male and female. They were created in the image of God, in the image of his glory. They were carriers of God's glory. And when God said, "Fill the earth," he meant, "Fill the earth with my glory."
9: Yes.
8: "You rule and have dominion by my glory."
9: Yes.
8: "You do it in my glory." And so from the beginning, God intended humans to fill this planet with his glory.
9: Yes.
4: Hallelujah. Hallelujah.
8: But what happened? Something happened. All the devil could think of is, "One thing I don't want is the whole earth being filled with the glory of God." And today, I think that's one of the aims of the enemy.
9: Yeah.
8: Don't let the glory manifest through these folks.
9: Right.
8: Mm-hmm. Let's keep it from them. Let's don't let them know that they are the glory of God. Let's not let them know that they are expressions of the glory of God, lest they bring glory upon the earth. Mm. Are you still with me?
9: Yes.
8: Let's don't let that happen. So, man was created to fill the earth with his glory and to rule by his glory. Psalm 72:19, David says, "Blessed be his glorious name forever, and may the whole earth be filled with his glory." Now, something happened because, you know, Adam, he didn't immediately die, did he? It took a long, long time. Why did it take so long? Because the glory of God was still in all of his creation.
9: Yeah.
8: I think about that song that I just told you about. "He shall rise as the dawning of the morning o'er the land." Have any of you ever seen the sunrise?
9: Mm-hmm.
8: Some of you I know live in town. You can't see stuff, and I feel so sorry for you. Every morning I look out that window. and I wait. And it just gets a little lighter and a little lighter. But there's a certain point in which the sun begins to peak above the horizon. And it sends shafts of light all the way across our farm and reflects on the trees and the forest along the road on the right side. It's just a brightness and a streak of light. And there's all the colors of pink and purple and just the beauty of waiting for that moment of sunrise. And it says, he will rise. He will rise in glory. He will reign in glory. And the glory is in that moment when that sun comes up. The glory is in that moment. There is a glorious thing when that sun comes up. Why? Because it's a new day.
10: Yeah.
8: It's a new day. And I just as much, I see the glory in the evening when the sun begins to set down. I have so many pictures of sunrises and sunsets because there's a glory in it that you can't describe in any way. I showed Robert the other day, we were working on something and the sun started going down. I said, Robert, look. And the sky began to just blaze with oranges and red as the sun went down. Robert went, oh yeah, that's pretty. So obviously it didn't do the same thing for him it did for me, because I will stand just mesmerized by the beauty of God's creation and the glory. And you know, when I see that in the spring, when the grass begins to turn green and there's just a luminescence that comes forth, and I see it, and I see it as the glory that God put in the earth. It's a different kind of glory. And the Bible even teaches us that there is the glory of the celestial, of the stars. There's the glory of the earth. There's the glory of humans. There's the glory of the animals. God created those animals with glory. And so when we watch these things that God created, we see in a manner of his glory, one which we can stand right now.
11: Right. So good.
8: And I take as much of it as I can stand.
11: Yeah.
8: When I look at the sunrise and I look at the sunset and I see what God has, this he created this planet, not because it was like, oh, I've got a day off, I think I'll do something interesting. He created this planet with glory because he wanted to, us to see the magnificence of himself through something that was outward, that wasn't the phantom of God is spirit, right? But he wanted us to see something of himself and everything he put on this earth.
10: Right.
8: But now we see through a glass darkly, and even the beauty of the sunrise and the sunset and the glory of all creation and the trees when they leaf out in the spring and the beautiful colored leaves in the fall, through darkly we see it. But it is even greater than we can imagine, for when the day of glory arrives, when the whole earth is filled with the glory of God, the magnificence cannot and will not ever be able to be described. The glory of God. So the glory diminished to the point eventually where Adam died. And then in Genesis chapter 6, God said to Noah, I have determined to make an end of all flesh, for the earth is filled with violence. God said, I'm going to make an end of it because the earth is filled with violence. Not only was it not filled totally with the glory of God as Adam had been commanded, but it was filled with violence. I studied that word one time and I wish I could find where I got the reference of it. But it was very indicative of what was happening at the time, because the angels came down to the daughters of men and there became hybrid people on the earth, hybrid animals. Everything was corrupted. And that word violence contains that, but I can't find that reference again. So what happened? Satan was determined to violate the glory of God. See, Satan can't create.
11: No.
8: Mm-hmm. He cannot create. He cannot create his own world. So he has to draft people, enlist them, or he has to pervert the angels to procreate. And that's what happened. And everything became corrupted. So God said, I'm going to destroy it because the earth is filled with violence. So the glory of God, as we follow along, became less and less. Think about it. The whole earth was, if you picture the earth as covered with a cloud.
10: Yeah.
8: Covered with the glory of God. But then it began to shrink. It began to shrink until it got to the point that God had to take the children of Israel out of Egypt. And that cloud manifested. That cloud was, how many, was it, I forget what they estimate, how many people it was, a million men, but millions of people. And God's glory was over all of those folks. It said it was a cloud by day and a pillar of fire by night. The cloud of God's glory. See, God's glory is often described as a cloud. But in reality, that cloud is not a cloud full of moisture. That cloud is like what we just talked about, God's image, a phantom, a shade. It's in the spirit realm. But that cloud of God's glory, and it says it was Christ.
10: Yeah.
8: It says it was Christ. And so that cloud of God's glory covered all of those Israelites as they came up out of Egypt. But eventually they offended him and they said, get away from us. We can't stand this glory. We can't look at Moses. His face is shining. So God, you're going to have to go dwell in that little church house over there. Now they didn't have a church house. Tabernacle. It was a temple, a tabernacle that was built, God's place. You're going to have to go stay over there. And so the glory shrunk. And then the horrible day came for Israel when Eli sat out waiting for news of the war because they took the Ark of the Covenant out. And Eli sat waiting. He sat waiting to hear the news. And when he heard that the Ark of the Covenant had been taken, it says he fell over backwards and broke his neck and died. And his daughter-in-law, who was giving birth at that moment, named the child before she died, and she named him Ichabod. The glory has departed Israel.
10: Yeah.
8: Now Solomon followed God carefully. And as he followed God carefully and he built the temple as God had outlined, then when they dedicated that temple and they began to worship and praise the God of Abraham, Isaac, and Jacob, the one who led us out of the wilderness, the one who called us and set us apart, as they began to worship him and they began to sing with the music and play the trumpets. You see, the glory has a lot to do with music.
10: Yeah.
12: Yeah.
8: The music. And as they sang and they played the trumpets, it says the glory of God filled that place. The cloud of his glory came down so that they couldn't go anywhere near it. They couldn't even stand to minister because the glory of God came. There's something about the frequency and the sound of worship and praise.
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1: Did you know Jesus used seeds to illustrate the operation of his kingdom? 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
3: Now here's the third thing Paul said about giving here in 2 Corinthians chapter 9. He said, we should give with expectation. Our harvest is going to be greater than the seed that we sow. We're expecting a harvest. Everybody say, I am expecting a harvest. Oh, you have to write that down on your refrigerator. I'm expecting a harvest. Somebody say, oh, yes, Reverend, I say that. I'll say that next Sunday when I see you. Don't say it. Don't wait a week. Some of you, my Lord, you've been tithing since you were 10 years old. You know what you need to be saying? I'm expecting a harvest. Amen. I'm expecting that. Something good happens to you. You should never say, can you believe that happened? You say, oh, yeah, that kind of stuff happens all the time. So that's an expectation. You're expecting. You know, I have a friend of mine that's a farmer, and I talked to him this week when I was thinking about this message. He expects harvest. He's expecting harvest. It's not like, can you believe we got a harvest? It was like, no, I was expecting. In fact, I planted towards a harvest. And so that's the way we live. We have an expectation. Your seeds are your future harvest. Proverbs 11:24. There is one who scatters, yet increases more. There is one who withholds more than is right, but it leads to poverty. The generous soul will be made rich. He who waters will also be watered himself. So you water, and guess what? It refreshes you. It refreshes you. So the first one was the lesson of seeds from Jesus. The second part of this was lessons about seeds from the Apostle Paul. But I'm going to talk to you about lessons from an ear of corn. So I have an ear of corn here this morning, a couple of ears of corn. I've got some props today, okay? So I've got a couple things I want to show you. And they're concealed, so nobody would see them. Okay. All right, so here's what we got. I got 3 ears of corn. 3 ears of corn. Now, do you understand that these ears of corn are all the product of a kernel of corn? So I talked to this friend of mine, Bill Kern, on Friday, and I said, Bill, so talk to me a little bit about harvest. And he said, well, Tom, one kernel of corn in the ground, on average, now this is Oklahoma, in different parts of the country, you're going to have different harvests, but on average is going to yield anywhere from 2 to 4 ears of corn on a stalk. So you got one kernel of corn, and then it's going to produce anywhere from 2 to 4. So we just went in the middle and went with 3, okay? So here you have one kernel of corn, went in the ground, and I'm going to pull these back. Now, how many expect there's going to be some kernels in here? All right. So here we go. We're going to, oh my Lord, looky here. I'm separating this husk off the corn and I'm looking in here and guess what I found? I found a bunch of, this is actually good looking corn. I found a bunch of kernels. Now he told me, he said, but Tom, he said, just one time I thought I'm going to count how many kernels of corn are on one cob. He said, and I counted, I come up with about 150. I started to have the children in here today to count this for him. Okay, well, I got one. I mean, one seed. I got 150. Well, that's not all. Guess what? Oh my, I'm going to see. Oh, looky here. I got some more. I'm going to pull this apart. And guess what? I'm up to 300 now. Wow. Now this one, there's some kind of bug in here, and he got a few of them. But guess what? I still got a lot. Sharon's not real wild whenever I grill out and I'm excited about corn. She always goes, well, let's see what's in there. You know, So here is the third one. Guess what? I'm pulling apart here. And now I'm up. Guess what I'm up to? I'm up to 450. Ralph said, give or take. Thank you, Ralph. But you know what? There's a lot of people doing there going, Pastor, I got my little piece of corn here. I can't let go of it, Pastor. Got my coin. I said coin. I meant I got my corn here, Pastor. Oh, it's my favorite piece of corn. Don't you get that corn? I'm holding on to that piece of corn. I'm holding on to that, Pastor. Now, do you really think you're going to get full eating this piece of corn here? Can this piece of corn really help you out that much? But guess what? You could take this seed and you could plant it, and guess what? And it's not going to take all, it's not going to take 10 years. It's not going to take 25 years. How many know it doesn't take a lifetime to get this back? You sow this piece of corn, kernel of corn, and look what you got back. For all of those that are afraid of giving, you know, Pastor, I got to hold on to that corn. I want to encourage you, sow and get that little piece of corn out of your pocket and put it in the ground. And guess what? You know what you can do? You can have enough for you and you can bring a couple friends over. Say, guess what? I got some corn here. Now, one of them's got a worm on it and you can have that, but I'm just teasing. So here's a lesson. So what's lesson number one you can learn is you'll reap more than what you sowed. Now you say, Pastor, now that may work agriculturally, but I don't know about in the spirit realm. So Jesus, who's the head of the church, who is the truth, is the one that told us to look at these agricultural things. Okay, so that's lesson number one there, is that you're going to reap more than what you sow. Now here's the second thing you can learn from an ear of corn. If you eat all your corn, you're going to eat your future harvest. You know, when you sit down and eat, at least at our house, like I say, I love to smoke these on the grill. I soak them in water, and then I put them in the grill, and then I bring them out. Now, we enjoy this at our house. But, you know, I've learned this. You know, if I just sit here and I just eat every bit of it, and I just eat every little bit of it, and I don't leave one seed behind, well, guess what? I'm eating my future harvest. Now, I'm using that as an illustration. Some people, when they get their paycheck, they're going to eat every little bit of it. Every little bit of it. But you ever think there's a portion of your paycheck's not for eating, it's for sowing? Jesus said, render to God things that are God's. It's God's. It's God's. Now, you think Jesus is saying that because, see, what he's trying to do, he's trying to break you down. He's trying to run you in the poorhouse. That's not why Jesus is saying that. Jesus knows how to live life and live it more abundantly. And he's saying, look, here's what you got to learn. You can't eat up all your seeds. You got to put some seed back in the ground. And unfortunately, you got a lot of people and they eat every single bit of their seed. Now, here's the thing I want to say. The type of seed you sow is a type of harvest you're going to reap. So if I sow corn, guess what I'm going to get back? I'm going to get corn back. Now, if I went over here and I said, Pastor, I don't want to sow corn. I want to sow squash. Well, if you sow squash, guess what you're going to get? You're going to get squash. And guess what's inside the squash? Seeds, right? But you got to remember, even though you eat the squash, you got to save some of those seeds. You say, Pastor, I like to sow love. Well, when you sow mercy, Jesus said you'll receive mercy. That's true. Pastor, I like to be the type of person that sows kindness. Well, you sow kindness. That's a wonderful thing. But let me say this. If you want to receive financially, you need to sow financially. Because see, that's a financial seed is what Paul said is what's going to produce financial harvest. There's no ambiguity there. It's just sow that and then that comes back to you. Now, here's what I want to say. The third thing is you can't depend on eating someone else's harvest. Did you know, really, church, this is somebody else's harvest right here? I did not grow this corn. I didn't have anything to do with it. I didn't grow. All I did is went down the store and bought it. I didn't actually grow it. It's somebody else's harvest. Now, what I want to get across to you today, you know, there's a lot of people that are eating other people's harvest. Now, let me give you an example. I was one of them. You know, I grew up and I went to a public school, okay? When I got school age, I went down to the neighborhood school. The thought never went through my mind one time. I walked in that school. It was a nice school. I mean, it had air conditioning, had heat. I mean, had a library, had a college-educated teacher. You know, the thought never went through my mind one time. Who's paying that teacher? When they gave me those books, the never thought and thought never went through my mind. Who's paying for these books? We had a janitor named Mr. Jayco. Mr. Jayco, you know, he cleaned up that place. He kept it looking good. The thought never went through my mind. Who's paying for Mr. Jayco? All I did was just sit down and I just enjoyed my elementary school. And then later I got into middle school. Well, I played sports. The thought never went through my mind. Who's paying Coach Barry? These basketballs, who paid for that basketball? See, I was eating somebody else's harvest. Well, then after I got married, I sat down and I realized that when you buy a house, you got a mortgage payment. And then after you got your mortgage payment, you got insurance. And then you got this other thing called property tax. Property tax. And then they send you a little pie chart on what that property tax is. And you realize a lot of that property tax is going to pay for school. A lot of it is going to pay for education. And, you know, I realized for the first time in my life, all my life I was getting that what I thought was free education, but it wasn't free education. There was people paying for it. And, you know, there's a school in our neighborhood. And, you know, I've never had one of the little kids from that elementary school knock on the door and just say, I want to say thank you for paying for my education. I want to thank you for that. You see, I really grew up thinking, well, it's all free. See, I was eating somebody else's harvest. Somebody else in my community was paying for my education. And I went to public schools all the way through college. I mean, I went through public schools. Of course, you pay for it in college, but it still offset the cost of it. Here's my thought. Please don't live a life of eating somebody else's harvest. Now, I grew up in a home where I ate my dad's harvest, okay? My dad worked. My mom was a stay-at-home mom. My dad worked, and he worked two jobs a period of time. He'd work his day job, and he had a little something in the evening. He had a business he had. And, you know, I never thought when I went into our house, I never thought, who's paying for the electricity around here? I didn't even know they charged us for electricity. You know? Who paid for that water? Who paid for that gas bill? Who bought these? I knew who bought the groceries. I did have that much sense. But you know, who put the gas in the car? I lived off his harvest. But you know, I got older and I got a job. And after I got that job, I started working. And the best days of my life was whenever I was able to do something with my harvest and help pay them back and do something for them and buy something for them or fix this up or let me take care of that. I love that. Now, here's what I want to say to you, church. Part of the lesson we can learn from the kernel of corn is this, is that we can't always depend on eating somebody else's harvest. There comes a time when we got to start growing our own harvest. And what does that mean? That means maybe when you were a child, you know, somebody else kind of paved the way. But then all of a sudden now you realize now it's time for me to help somebody else out. It's time for me to be a blessing to somebody else. So here's what I want to say in conclusion today. You sow whatever you sow. I just pulled off one kernel of this corn. One kernel of this corn can produce really even more than that. But we'll just stop at 450, up to 600 kernels of corn. So, you know, don't view, oh, Pastor, I'm giving and I'm on the way down. Now, I've got some more illustrations in here. You know, it's this time of the year, so this seemed to fit. Did you know one little old seed in the ground can give you one of these?
1: Thanks for joining me today. Remember, seeds will never multiply unless they are first planted in the ground. The multiplication doesn't happen in our hands, it happens in the soil. Instead of eating all of our seeds, we must sow some of them for a future harvest. Small seeds will produce a great harvest.
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0: Podcast designed to help you get solid answers to your Bible questions. Answers that will build your faith, because faith comes by hearing and hearing by the Word of God. And as Jesus said in His Word, you shall know the truth and the truth shall set you free. So come join Pastor Randy Lynn as he teaches the Word to strengthen your heart and bring victory to every area of your life. And now, here is Pastor Randy Lynn.
1: Well, hello there. It's Wednesday. On Did You Know? Do you know what Wednesday is? It's time to go to the house of the Lord in many places, and I hope you'll do that. Go to a Bible study. Go do something to fill up your spirit. You know why? It's God's prescribed order. It's God's created design for you and I to regularly do the things that we do. And in accordance with His Word, of course. And so welcome to the broadcast today. I want to again say that we love you. And again, I want to remind you, we have a new podcast, Justin and I, that announces this broadcast and takes it off the air. We have a new podcast called The Wellspring. It's out on YouTube, and I want you to just go out there and get some more teaching. We've had some amazing guests on lately. We've just, I don't know, a couple, 3 months into this. And we've had some amazing response, and some amazing men of God have been on there with us. Some of our evangelist friends, like Brother Creston Tomlin, Brother John Parrish, Brother Shane Warren, different ones. Our pastor, Steve Routon, who is our associate pastor, praise it. We've just had some great men on there, and we want you to get on there and just enjoy the blessing. Some of our podcasts, if you like long teaching, some of them are up to almost 2 hours. Now we're shooting for 30 minutes. Does that tell you? Does that tell you we're a couple of preachers? We're shooting for 30-minute podcasts, but we haven't done one yet. But pray for us. Maybe we can get there. But they're out there for you, and that's the beauty of it. It's on demand when you want it or when you don't. But go out to YouTube and type in The Wellspring, and you'll see, some of you are going to see how old I am. Some of you are going to see what we look like. And you'll see the miles on me. Brother Justin looks great. But anyway, I'm just being funny today. But it's true. Go out to The Wellspring podcast and just enjoy the Word of God. We've discussed already just a lot of interesting subjects, like should Christians cuss? Well, and even should preachers cuss? Come on, somebody. So we just interesting topics. We've had topics on marriage. We have topics on end time events. We've had topics on the disclosure, the government disclosure on the whole UAP thing. And actually had a man on our podcast, Pastor Shane Warren from Tennessee, who was at 4 of those government disclosure meetings. So if you want to find out, tune into The Wellspring, and I know it's going to bless you. We drop a new one every Friday right now, so hang on. You can already binge watch. We've already got so many of them out there. But we just want to make you aware of that. And if you got friends or believers that are new in Christ and they need teaching and they need information, it's a great place to go to get it. And I'm just going to be honest with you. As a podcaster, I love everybody out there, but everybody out there is not sticking to the Word of God. And that's what Kenneth E. Hagin taught all of us who are Word of Faith, Pentecostal, Holy Ghost people. Stick with God's Word. Don't deviate from it. Don't edit it. Don't reinterpret it. Don't quote it in light of what you wanted to say. Come on, somebody. We rightly divide it with the help of the Holy Ghost by studying, comparing Scripture with Scripture, and letting the Holy Spirit interpret for us and show us what the Word means. You need that. Everybody needs that. So take advantage of The Wellspring. I know it'll bless you so very much. Well, I want to get back into this today. Looks like I'm going to go probably all into next week with this message I have, that it really just came up in my spirit about 6 months ago, but the Lord put it on my heart to really get it out there. We need to respect the rhythms of life that God created. We need to respect the seasons of life that God has created, both natural seasons and spiritual seasons. The seasons of life, you know, you're young once and then you get married, then you have children, and you enter into mid years, and you enter into senior years. Everything is a season about this natural creation.

0: Now, God meant for us to live forever before the fall, but there were still seasons. And so we've got to learn as believers not to buck the system that God created. Now, the system we're supposed to buck is the system of this world. Come on, somebody, say amen. We're not of the world, but we are to buck the system of the world that's not based on the Word of God, and that which comes against the Word of God. So as believers, we've got to be the church, the ecclesia, the called out ones of whom the scripture Jesus said the gates of hell will not prevail against. But we don't want to buck God's system of created order. We've got to respect God put some natural patterns and rhythms to life inherent in our 24-hour days, our 7-day weeks, our 365-day years, which, you know, that's Gregorian. It was 360 days. It was what God originally planned. And most of us know that the extra 5 days came after the flood when the earth got knocked off its axis and things changed. It slowed things down a bit. It slowed a lot of things down when sin entered. But that's all beside the point. The point is we've got to respect the rhythms of life. And when we don't, we suffer. We cause ourselves great problems. We cause problems for people that we love that are around us. By the way, rebellion against God doesn't just affect you. Don't believe that lie of the devil. When we sin or we defect or we rebel against something God says, it hurts everybody that's connected to us in some way, physically, spiritually, mentally, socially. So we've got to follow God's, we've got to respect God's rhythms of life that he created. We must choose to agree and obey with the Word of God, not just in the subjects we like. And, you know, last 30, 40 years, a lot of preachers, even we in the faith camp, got to teaching on our favorite scriptures, faith and prosperity and blessing, and that's all wonderful. But we've also got to preach on judgment and the second coming of the Lord and hell and heaven. Come on, somebody. Paul said, I gave you the whole counsel of God. And if you're going to get in a pulpit somewhere, you've got to do the same. You're under a divine mandate, as I am, to give everybody the whole counsel of God, everything he said, not just our favorite parts. Or, oh, let me preach a little bit, not just the parts that gets everybody given. Oh, come on, somebody. If we're there, we need to repent and let God be God and let God run our finances. Amen. Well, I'm about to get off on a rabbit. I'm coming back. No, God's plan must be our plan. Money can't drive you. Jobs can't drive you. Careers can't drive you. And we all have to learn that if we fight against these rhythms God set in order, we will suffer. I'm going to tell you straight up, word of faith, folks. I confess every day the abundance of God. I name it, claim it. I blab it and crab it based on the word of God. Hallelujah. But if I still rebel and go against God and any of his promises, any of his commands, I'm going to suffer. That's not a bad confession. It's just the truth. And so, you know, if we mistreat our bodies, we're going to suffer. We're going to open the door to the devil to bring sickness. So when we're going to balance ourselves, we got to balance ourselves out with the truth of God's whole counsel. So if we don't follow the rhythms of life, the way we set our life up, the way we live our lives, our marriages will suffer, our children will suffer, our minds and souls will suffer, which reminds me that guess what? The world has never been more out of rhythm with God and out of sync with him, and mental illness is at an all-time high. That should tell us something, shouldn't it? Mental illness is at an all-time high. Why? People are more disconnected from God than they've ever been. The God who created everything. So as a pastor, when I minister to people, I always recognize, whether it's a marriage counseling or just a life problem in general, I always recognize some type of imbalance in their life, which is causing their own problems. And as a good pastor, I try to address that. And I say, well, you know, I mean, you put God first in everything. Well, you know, sort of. No, sort of won't work. You know, do you follow God's word concerning, you know, tithes and offerings? Well, sort of won't work. Do you follow God's word concerning keeping the commandments of the Lord and living holy life before the Lord? Well, sort of. Well, come on, somebody. when you get tired of sorta, you can come on over into the in the land of obedience, and abundance will follow. Amen. That doesn't mean the devil isn't going to ever test your finances, or you're not going to have another challenge. You will, but you're going to have the answer. You're going to have the fix. Amen. So as believers, we've got to stop these things. You see, the Word of God said in 1 Samuel 15, 22 and 23, the Word of God said to the rebellion is as of sin of witchcraft. He said to obey. You know, Samuel was telling this to Saul, who was just full of himself and thought he had a better way. He was going to manipulate God, get into what he wanted, and he got defrocked. He was no longer the king of Israel. God ripped the kingdom out of Saul's hands. Why? Disobedience, manipulation. And that's when Samuel said, to obey is better than sacrifice. And to, you know, to obey is better than the fat of rams. But, you know, and then he said this, rebellion is as the sin of witchcraft, and stubbornness is as iniquity and idolatry. Those two are tied together, aren't they? In other words, the very basis of witchcraft is I'm going to manipulate something. I'm going to manipulate the system. I'm going to manipulate people to get what I want. Well, that's witchcraft. And you'd be surprised how many Christians are engaging witchcraft every day in their own life, trying to get what they want from other people, trying to get what they want from God. And I'm going to tell you, it'll get you nowhere but pain, shame, and defame. It'll get you nowhere. And so it's the sin nature going unchecked. And so, you know, that's why as believers, we've got to kill the sin nature. I said, we've got to kill the sin nature. Well, I thought it died with Christ on the cross. I wish it had. If it had, Paul wasted a lot of pen and ink talking about the war between the flesh and the spirit. No, it didn't die. We got a new nature, hallelujah, on the inside. We were born again. Praise God. The new nature by the Spirit of Christ is in us. But we still have that body, oh Lord. And so we have to do something about that body. What are we supposed to do? Paul said a lot about it. For they that are after the flesh do mind the things of the flesh, but they that are after the Spirit, the things of the Spirit. For to be carnally minded is death, but to be spiritually minded is life and peace. You can't think like the world, because the carnal mind is an enmity against God. It's an enemy of God. And he said, so they that are in the flesh, and that's that manipulative witchcraft thing, cannot please God. But he said, if you be led of the Spirit, you can take care of that old flesh. You can put him in the grave. Praise the Lord. Well, I'm out of time today. Be back with more tomorrow on respecting God's prescribed order for life. I love you in the Lord. Pastor Randy Lynn saying, until then, be blessed.
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3: Greetings, friends and new listeners. Welcome to The Sound of Faith. I'm Sharon Knott, thanking you for joining us today because we know faith comes by hearing and hearing by the Word of God. Our message today is for all who have ever experienced the Valley of Tears, a place where it seems all blessings are cut off or lost. It's entitled From Baca to Baraka. God wants to take you from Baca, the Valley of Tears, to Baraka, the Valley of Blessings, and turn your tears into triumph. I preach this message by personal experience, so I'm excited to tell you how to get from Baca to Baraka. We're going to see a transformation of the Valley of Bokeem, the Valley of Tears, is going to become the Valley of Baraka, or the Valley of Blessings. Let me tell you something, saints. God never wastes your tears. Amen. Never waste our tears. You know, just like you cannot have a rainbow without rain. Amen? Well, if you want your soul to have rainbows, you might have to cry some tears. Amen? But when you weep some tears, God can send rainbows to your soul. One of my favorite things that David ever wrote is Psalm 56:8, because he's praying in there to God, and he said, God, you tell my wanderings, meaning I'm going here, I'm going there, I'm running here, I'm running there. Why was David running all over the place? Because he was being hunted down as an animal, because King Saul was trying to kill him, and David was constantly on the run. And he said, God, I can't even keep up with all the places I'm running to. But you can write it down in your book. And God, he said, what about my tears? Put my tears in your bottle. Are they not all in your book? So David was saying, Lord, while you're writing down all my wanderings and every place that I'm having to go to escape Saul's murderous attempts against me, write it down in your book. And Lord, while you're doing that, collect my tears and put it in your bottle. See, they had an Eastern custom that they would collect the tears of a person throughout their lifetime. They'd have these little bottles and they'd put it up there and catch the tears. I have one at home. I should have brought it. And catch their little tears. And whether it was a happy time, the birth of a child, or some other happy event when you weep, when you're happy, or whether it was a sad time over the death of a loved one, they collected their tears, and when the person died, they would take that tear bottle and bury it with them. And see, David was alluding to this because he said, God, you got my tear bottle in heaven. You have a tear bottle in heaven, and you've been collecting all my tears throughout my life. And I believe that's true because we know in Revelation, we are told in the 5th chapter that the prayers of the saints are collected in vials. You know, a vial is just a little thing. It's a tear bottle. The prayers of the saints are collected in little vials. God collects them. And it says that they come up before God like a sweet perfume. Our tears are precious to God. And he never wastes them. Amen. And we're going to see this in Psalm 84. So now let's look at verse 1. How amiable are thy tabernacles, O Lord of hosts. My soul longs, yea, even faints for the courts of the Lord. My heart and my flesh cries out for the living God. Yea, the sparrow has found a house, and the swallow a nest for herself, where she may lay her young. Even thine altars, O Lord of hosts, my King and my God, blessed are they that dwell in thy house, for they will still be praising thee. Now, you know, on just surface reading, it's a little confusing for a moment or two. And I want you to think about this for a minute, and then I'm going to explain it about the bird's nest. First of all, David said, how amiable are thy tabernacles? It's a good word, amiable. I want to be amiable. You want to be amiable? How many want to be amiable? I don't see many hands. You're saying, tell me what it means first, and then I'll let you know. It does sound a little negative, doesn't it? We're thinking amiable, enviable, you know, but oh, it's a good Hebrew word. It means worthy of love. It means beloved. How many want to be amiable?
4: Yes, beloved. Well, let me tell you, you are beloved. Because we know that Jesus is God's beloved. Didn't he say three times, you are my beloved son, in whom I'm well pleased? And one of my favorite verses is Ephesians 1:7. You are accepted in the beloved. So we are beloved. And David said, how beloved are thy tabernacles, O Lord of hosts. And then he says, my soul longs, even faints, for the courts of the Lord, or for God's house. My heart and my flesh cry out for the living God. See, I have a living God. How many have a living God? I mean, if I'm going to cry and weep, I want to be talking to a living God. I want to be talking to a God who can hear me. I want to be talking to a God who can see me. A God who is touched with the feelings of my infirmities. Amen? So David finds great love for God's house. That is his passion. His whole being is for God's house. And if you were here last Sunday, we taught on Psalm 27, where David said, one thing have I desired, and that is to inquire into the house of God, to behold your beauty all the days of my life. It was his number one focus and priority. And we see it again. God's house is his greatest treasure and greatest reward, because he finds delight there. Why? Because the presence of the living God. Yes. You can go in a lot of churches today, but the presence of the living God is not there. Amen? But here's what I want you to get. In verse 3, David compares God's house to a bird's nest. If you see verse 3 that we read, it says, he said in verse 2, my flesh cries out for the living God. And then he goes on to tell us about the sparrow has got a house, and a swallow has a nest for herself where she can lay her young. Even thine altars, O Lord of hosts. It sounds like the altar is the bird's nest. It sounds like the altar is where the sparrow and the swallow come in and build a nest for their young. But that's not the case. This part about the birds is a parenthesis. It's parenthetical. And so what we need to do is we need to take verse 2, where it says, my flesh cries out for the living God. And then we need to take out the part about the birds and go to the end of verse 3. Even thine altars, O Lord of hosts, my King and my God, and flow into verse 4. Blessed are they that dwell in thy house. How many see it now? Does it make more sense like that? Now, David is likening God to a mama bird. Because a mama bird finds a safe place where she can lay her eggs, a place where she can protect them from predators. And so David, here's the point, David is likening the altars of God in God's house as a place of safety and protection and provision, just like a wise mama bird will do for her young. And it's a place, and I love, there's a verse in Job that says, it's a secret place where no vulture's eye has seen, nor any wild beast has lit upon or trod upon it. That's what David is saying here. He's saying that God's altars are like the nest that a wise and loving mother bird builds for her young. And let me tell you something, God loves birds. And Jesus talked a lot about birds. He told us, look at the birds. You want to find out how much God loves you? Look at the birds. Amen. Jesus said, not one sparrow falls to the ground, but that your Father beholds it. And then he posed the question, are you not worth more than many sparrows? Are you not more valuable than many sparrows? And if God cares about one sparrow, how much more is he going to care about you? You were made in his image and in his likeness. Amen? How many sparrows do you think there are on the earth? Millions? How about maybe billions? It's incalculable. It's innumerable. You cannot count how many sparrows there are on earth. See, they're just these plain little ordinary little small brown kind of drab birds. And there's multitudes of them. They're not great and majestic like the eagle. Because you know, you can count eagles. They've already done it. They've already counted eagles and other valuable birds like that. If they fall beneath a certain number, they put them on the endangered list. Because they can count them. Because they watch their habitat. They put cameras there to see if they're laying any eggs, to see if they're hatching any eaglets, to see if the eaglets survive. Amen? You can count eagles, but you can't count sparrows. Yet God counts every last one of them. And he knows if just one falls to the ground, how much more he's going to care for you and me. So here's the point that David's making with this metaphor. Our place of safety is in God's house. Our place of safety is at his altars. Blessed is the one who dwells there. Amen. Amen. Because strength flows from God's house. Let's look at verse 5. Blessed is the man whose strength is in you and whose heart are the ways of them. That's where my strength comes from. How about you? In God's house. When we are weak, when we're going through a battle, we need to run to God's house because that's where we're going to get our strength.
3: Amen. What an uplifting word from the Lord, from Baca to Baraka. If you've ever experienced an extended time in the Valley of Tears, you know how painful it can be. But our tears are precious to God. Actually, David, the beloved psalmist, prayed in Psalm 56, "Put my tears in your tear bottle." And we learn in the book of Revelation that the prayers and tears of the saints are gathered into bowls before God's throne as sweet incense. The Valley of Baca was one of Israel's lowest points, where they lifted up their voices one to cry and lament over the judgment their disobedience had brought on the nation. It became known as the Valley of Bokim, or Tears. But centuries later, the writer of Psalm 84 declared that those who appear before God at his altars in the house of God go from strength to strength, and when they pass through the Valley of Baca, the Valley of Tears, they make it into a well where the rain fills the pools. It becomes a valley of blessings. They turn their tears into triumph. Another valley of testing for Israel was the Valley of Achor, where sin in the camp committed by Achan caused them to lose a battle, and it became known then as the Valley of Achor, of cursings and reproach, where Achan and his family died and their bones were burned. But centuries later, Isaiah called that very same valley Sharon, a place where the flocks and God's people who sought him lay down and rest. Would you like to rest in the fields of Sharon, to go from strength to strength, to turn your tears into triumph and into rainbows for your soul? The key is to appear in God's house and make your delight and place of safety at his altars. Just as the sparrow builds a nest for her young, so God's altars are the place of blessing for his people. God never wastes our pain, and he will redeem our tears when we seek his presence in his house. For one day in God's house is better than 1,000 elsewhere. To order from Baca to Baraka, send a love gift of $10 or more for the radio ministry to Sound of Faith, P.O. 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
7: Shalom and welcome to Torah Chai, God's teachings of life from Congregation Zion's Sake, a Messianic Jewish congregation located on the corner of Denby Boulevard and Shields Road in Newport News, Virginia. Our biblical mandate as Jewish believers is to be a light unto the world by sharing Yeshua, Jesus, the Jewish Messiah, to the Jew first, then the nations, as prescribed in Romans 1:16, bringing God's plan of salvation to the ends of the earth. We hope you enjoy today's teaching.
8: My desires we experience with him and with each other. So there's two dynamics to this. Fellowship is with us and God, and between us. So there's relationship. When we sin against each other, it says we've sinned against the Lord. Because our relationship with each other, we're practicing on our relationship with God. Amen? All right. Fellowship appears in a first century messianic movement and gives us a profound revelation and understanding of its true meaning. In Acts 2, starting at verse 42, they, who is this? The early messianic believers. They continued faithfully in the teaching of the emissaries in fellowship, koinonia, which means fellowship, association, community, communion, joint participation, the share with which one has in anything, participation, intimacy. The right hand is a sign and a pledge of fellowship. So they, in fellowship, in breaking bread and in prayers, this is what they were doing. Everyone was filled with awe, and many miracles and signs took place through the emissaries. All those trusting in Yeshua stayed together and had everything in common. In fact, they sold their property and possessions and distributed the proceeds to all who were in need. Continuing faithfully and with singleness of purpose to meet in the temple courts daily and breaking bread in their several homes, they shared their food in joy and simplicity of heart. See, fellowship wasn't an occasional or even regular gathering, a party or a foodie event. It was community, it was support, it was association, and communion with each other. Fellowship signifies a deep spiritual connection among believers, emphasizing mutual support, shared faith, and communal engagement within the greater body. They were unified, moving, and flowing together in fluidity as a single body, united by a common bond through Yeshua for a unified purpose. See, God established the seed. Yeshua is the Messiah. Those around him are his Talmidim. Now, at the same time, historically, there's 10 or 12 different movements happening. You know where they're at today? In the pits of hell. Because God didn't plant the seed. So it has to be where God is moving, where God planted the seed. That's where the fellowship has to be. Their fellowship wasn't crafted upon religion or control of the masses. Fellowship wasn't a release of personal motives or agendas that differed from Yaakov, James the leader, and the authority of the first body of Messiah. Fellowship was necessary for their revival. And that's why this is so critical, because guess what we're coming into? The same type of time frame that we are only going to survive if we have each other. In fellowship, in that first century, they shared among themselves provision and sustenance to help and support each other, both physically and spiritually. If one of the members were hurt, need, or suffering, all shared the burden. This true understanding of fellowship profoundly relates to us today. That first century messianic movement was birthed into a hostile society that loathed and hated them. We have been birthed into a hostile society that loathes and hates us. Shaul Paul was persecuting Messianic Jews on the authority of the Sanhedrin. Rome was persecuting, arresting, and murdering those early believers. It was not a popular or healthy to be a Messianic Jew in the first century. The Messianic Jews had to be close and lean on each other due to their unacceptance as believers in Yeshua by the Sanhedrin and the Orthodox communities. The Kehela, the Ecclesia, was the source of their strength, provision, safety, and sustenance. Their primary resource for their trust was the Tanakh. Remember, the New Testament is 350 years in the future. They're writing the letters as they're coming together in fellowship. All the first believers were Jewish, and they only had the Tanakh. Acts 2, verses 42 through 46 record specific foundations of fellowship among that first messianic movement, that first outpouring 2,000 years ago, that kept them together, that strengthened them, that empowered them, and brought forth explosive fruit. Acts 2:41 revealed 3,000 were saved that Shavuot day. Then Acts 4:4, 5,000 saved. There's something supernatural to this. What did Yeshua say? You'll know them by their fruit. Number one, they were together in one accord. They shared all that they had with each other and had singleness of purpose. Their strength was in their coming together. The power of the congregate is in the congregation. The power of the congregation is in the congregate. Their committed loyalty and discipline and meeting together bound them together through the blood of Yeshua and the word of God. Their trust and faith in Yeshua alienated them from the rest of Jewish society, just like today. Their very lives were in danger. The Kehillah, the congregation, was their support network. Verse 44 states, they stayed together. They had singleness of purpose in verse 46. Then later on in Hebrews, when these early believers were waning in their trust, discipline, and steadfast commitment to unity, the Lord tells, Adonai tells them this in Hebrews 10, verse 25, not neglecting your own congregational meetings, as some have made a practice of doing, but rather encouraging each other. And let us do this all the more as you see the day approaching. How much closer are we to that day today than they were 2,000 years ago? The Lord combines fellowship with meeting together and holding fast to our trust. Congregating together encourages us. We lift each other up in prayer and in support. Why is regular attendance so hard for so many? You come here week after week. Sometimes this place is two-thirds full. Sometimes it's a trickle. Now, listen, I get it. We just had travel. You go on vacations, things like, but I'm talking on a routine basis. There's a number of people here that when you don't show up, I don't call because it's habitual. You come once, we don't see you for 3 weeks. You come 2 weeks, we don't see you for a month. If you're here weekly on a routine basis, we don't see you, that generally generates say, hey, man, is everything okay? You doing okay? You with me? Come on, man. This is going to be a tough message, but I'm going to put it out anyways. We're told not to neglect that gathering together. That's the word of God. So why is it so hard for so many? Too many are more focused on the things of the world, work, finances, leisure. Man, if I had a dollar for every time someone told me, well, I was going to come tonight, but I worked too hard this week. Okay. Yeshua and Adonai are supposed to be number one in our lives. Not three, not four, or even five or six, or even lower down the list of priorities. I don't think I've shared this in a while. Prophetically, when we got started, we used to pray back in the war room for almost 2 years in room 111. We did a weekly prayer, just a handful of us, before any of this ever started. And the Lord gave us a very specific, very profound word. And it is very humbling. Because he said, you're not my first choice. Oh. Right, remember in school, you're lining up to play dodgeball or basketball and everyone's getting picked but you? Lord says, you're not my first choice. He said, you're not my second choice. He said, you're not even my third choice. And I said, well, you know what? Someone's not going to get the fourth choice. And 26 years later, we're still here. I don't want there to be a fifth and a sixth. And I want it right here. I want the presence of God right here. This is the Eastern Gate of America. This is the seeds of the one new man. This is that prayer at Jamestown. This is it. And this is a prophetic calling upon this area. Number two, they shared the good news by demonstrating the power with many miracles, signs, and wonders, like the result of a lifelong crippled being healed in Acts 3, starting at verse 10. They recognized him as the same man who had formerly sat begging at the beautiful gate of the temple, and they were utterly amazed and confounded at what had happened to him. While he clung to Kepha and Yochanan, all the people came running in astonishment towards him in Shlomo's colonnade. Seeing this, Kepha addressed the people, men of Israel, why are you so amazed at this? The lifelong cripple they'd healed. Or why do you stare at us as if we had made this man walk through some power or godliness of our own? The God of Abraham, Yitzhak, and Yaakov, the God of our fathers, has glorified his servant Yeshua, the same Yeshua you handed over and disowned before Pilate, even after he had decided to release him. You denied the holy and innocent one and instead asked for the reprieve of a murderer. You killed the author of life. But God has raised him from the dead. Of this we are witnesses. And it is through putting trust in his name that his name has given strength to this man whom you see and know. Yes, it is a trust that comes through Yeshua, which has given him the perfect healing in the presence of you all. See, they're all reading from the same Bible. They're in one accord, in unity, with the word being the foundation of their fellowship. It released the supernatural signs and wonders. Doctrine does not result in Adonai's presence. Catechism does not result in God's presence. Rituals do not result in God's presence. God's presence is not spatial like a physical object. It's relational and experiential, which depends on the heart's condition and the work of the Ruach HaKodesh, the Holy Spirit. Far too many congregations are doctrine-based, vice presence-based. A spirit-filled congregation strongly grounded in the Word allows that Word of God to settle any and all disputes without unforgiveness, pride, or offense. Number three, they were unified in committed fellowship, joined together in league, allied with Yeshua and with each other while seeking more for the fellowship. In 1 John 1, starting at verse 3, what we've seen and heard, we are proclaiming to you, so that you too may have fellowship with us. Our fellowship is with the Father, with His Son, Yeshua the Messiah. So what we're doing is we're going out there to get people to come into fellowship with us. Why? Because our fellowship is with the Father and with Yeshua. We are writing these things so that our joy may be complete. And this is the message which we have heard from Him and proclaim to you: God is light, and there is no darkness in Him, none. If we claim to have fellowship with Him while we are walking in the darkness, we are lying and not living out the truth. But if we are walking in the light as He is in the light, then we have fellowship with each other, and the blood of His Son, Yeshua, purifies us from all sin. Walking in darkness hinders fellowship. To walk in darkness means living a life disconnected from Adonai's guidance and truth. It is spiritual blindness, moral degradation, immorality, and a lifestyle that is oriented away from righteousness, purity, and holiness. We can't say we're in fellowship with God and walk in darkness. It's impossible. Number four, they performed communion daily with each other. Acts 2, verses 42 through 46, said they broke bread together daily, a covenant of unity that crosses every socioeconomic and cultural boundary. Jew, Gentile, indigenous natives, black, white, Hispanic, Oriental, all humanity, all have an equal seat at that table through the body and blood of Messiah Yeshua. It's the blood of Yeshua that binds us together as one. Nothing else. Not denominations. We've had an interesting 2 weeks. It's been an awful lot of witnessing. It's been some signs and wonders, some supernatural miracles and healings. And part of the time we were gone, I was at my last submarine's reunion, 30-year anniversary of the commissioning of the USS Greenville. We were in Greenville, Tennessee. As we're driving there, somebody text me. They read on social media, one of our shipmates, I know the name, I know his phone number, I'm not going to give names. They got to pray for him. He's in the hospital with congestive heart failure. Hey, what are you doing? I'm in the hospital. Okay. I don't want to hear this over social media. This is my wheelhouse. And I said, you better start putting my phone number a little higher up on your Rolodex. He said, oh, okay. I'm sorry. I said, I want to pray with you right now. So we prayed. Actually, Robinson was there. I put him on speakerphone. And we prayed, bam, bam, bam, bam. The next day before noon, I got a phone call. He's like, you were right. I said, what? He said, you're going up higher on my Rolodex. They just come in and they're going to release me and I can come to Greenville. Come on.
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1: See, there's a lot of people just kind of wandering through life. They're just kind of drifting through life. They're just kind of going through life, kind of with that que sera, sera, what will be kind of mindset. If it's meant to be, it'll be. If it's not meant to be, it won't be. You know, just kind of a very passive bystander view of how things happen in the world. Not engaged, not involved. Just kind of, well, if it was meant to be, it's meant to be. And they take a very passive role. And the children of Israel, for the last 41 years of their life, have by and large been wanderers. And you know, if you do something for 41 years, it can pretty much become habitual in your life, right? So they're going to have to snap out of this wandering spirit and get into a different kind of mindset if they're actually going to go in and possess the land. Because you can't take possession. You can't conquer with a wandering spirit. You're going to need a warrior mindset. A number of years ago, there was a book put out in the corporate world called From Good to Great. It was an observation of why certain companies move from just being good companies and organizations to becoming great companies and organizations. Why some of them, they just kind of mosey through life and just kind of ho-hum all through their journey. And some of them, they just seem to skyrocket and become overnight successes. And they become just a viral phenomenon in the media and in the industry. And they noticed that one of the trigger points between good and great is this simple idea that you can't just keep doing good and expect to become great. There has to be an actual shift. There has to be an actual trade-off. Something different has to happen if you want to get a different result. We've all heard the definition of insanity is doing the same thing over and over again and expecting different results. It doesn't work that way. If you want to experience something different, you're going to have to invest yourself differently. And one of the things that I think that Joshua and the children of Israel are going to be confronted with from the very forefront of their entrance into the promised land is that in order to really take possession of all that God has in store for them, they're going to have to shift from this kind of wait and see if God wants to provide it for us or not kind of idea and actually become people who become conquerors, possessors, claim agents. And they stake their claims and they begin to pursue and access the promises of God in their life. And I believe the reasons why I see that shift taking place right at the forefront is because what I read in particularly at the close of the fifth chapter of Joshua. If you've been with us on this journey, you know that they've just finished crossing the Jordan River. They've just had their Passover meal celebrating their deliverance out of Egypt. And in Joshua chapter 5, the last three verses, there is a shift that's about to take place to prepare them for conquering and possessing first Jericho and then other places in the days ahead. But let's look at the first couple of verses, and I think you'll see what I'm talking about. In Joshua chapter 5, beginning in verse 13, it says, "And it came to pass when Joshua was by Jericho that he lifted up his eyes and looked, and behold, a man stood opposite him with his sword drawn in his hand. And Joshua went to him and said to him, 'Are you for us or for our adversaries?' And he said, 'No,' meaning, 'No, I'm not for your adversaries, but I am a commander of the army of the Lord, and I have now come.' And Joshua fell on his face to the earth and worshiped and said to him, 'What does my Lord say to his servant?'" Now, again, time doesn't allow me to unpack all the pieces here that I'd like to, but I'd like for you to see very quickly that Joshua and the children of Israel have been kind of in this roaming, wandering mindset for 41 years. And now he is confronted with a man with a drawn sword. This sword is not in his sheath. He's not coming like a decorated parade. He's come with a very opposing, a very directive, a very confrontational kind of spirit. And Joshua, by the way, has really stepped up to the plate. Because you remember in Joshua chapter 1, multiple times he kept hearing both the Lord say to him over and over again, be strong and of good courage, be courageous, be bold. Don't be skimmish, don't be squirmish, don't be timid about this. You're going to have to step up with a courageous spirit. So when Joshua sees this man opposite of him with a drawn sword, he just rises up and goes straight to him. He said, I just want to know right now, are you with us or are you against us? He just calls him out on it. So, hey, Joshua stepped up to the plate. He's got the right idea. This means there's a new season in hand. And when this angelic being, this superior being, some believe it could even be a revelation of a pre-incarnate Christ, meaning that before Christ came through the Christ, as the Christ child, that he appeared at times to people in the Old Testament in special ways. And this may, in fact, be one of those times when Christ himself appeared and he introduces himself as the Lord, the commander of the army of the Lord, the commander of the army. He's saying to Joshua, you guys have been like nomads. You've been going around mountains. You've been sitting underneath shade trees. You've been waiting for manna to show up every day. You've just kind of been floating and just waiting for things to happen. But there's a shift about to take place. If you're going to go from where you are to where you need to be, you're going to have to shift into military mindset. You're going to have to shift into a warrior mindset. You're going to have to say, hey, no longer can we just keep humming along here and expect all this to happen. We're going to have to become engaged in the process. I believe when the commander of the army of the Lord appears to them, the captain of the host is saying to him, it's time for a spiritual shift to take place in your life. When it's time to take possession of God's promises, it will require a spiritual shift into your life. Let me put it this way. You might be going through life kind of minding your own business, going to work and drawing your paycheck, paying your bills and living in your house, just kind of humming through life a little bit. And then all of a sudden, something significant happens. Something disruptive happens. Something even demonic might happen. And you realize that this is an evil attack of the enemy. And you just can't just kind of hum your way through that attack. You realize that this is a call to conflict. That if you sit by and do nothing, you're going to be consumed by the agenda of an adversary. But if you're going to take possession of the promises, if you're going to hold on to what rightfully belongs to you, you're going to have to step up. You're going to have to fight for it. You're going to have to engage the enemy. I'm trying to say to you, my friend, that some of you have been like wandering children in the wilderness, just kind of accepting come what may, que sera, sera. But God says, if you want to possess what he really has in store for you, you're going to have to realize it's not business as usual. It's time to get on and become a warrior. It's time to say, it's time to do battle. It's time to say, enough is enough. I'm ready to take possession of what rightfully belongs to me. Come on, somebody. Say amen. That shift from a warrior, wanderer to a warrior is going to involve spiritual warfare. Paul talked about it very eloquently in Ephesians chapter 6. He says, if you're going to win in the battles against the adversary, you're going to need spiritual armor. You're going to need spiritual strategies. You're going to need to know how to defend yourself against the enemy. You're going to need more than just your natural capacities, your talent and your good reasoning and your education. You're going to need to do war in another dimension. You're going to need to recognize that there's a different kind of a war going on, and you're going to have to fight that war, and you're going to have to win it. You're going to have to discover that the weapons of our warfare will not be just carnal, but they will be mighty through God to the pulling down of strongholds. We're going to need more than just what we have our hands on. We're going to have to tap in to the supernatural. That's why the commander of the army of the Lord showed up to Joshua. He's saying, Joshua, as good as you are, you're no match for what you're about to face. But you will be more than able to overcome your adversary because the Lord of the host is on your side. See, Joshua himself had been on a journey, and that journey parallels most of our lives, if you think about it. I mean, just like they were slaves in Egypt, Egypt often represents sin. We were all slaves to sin at one time. And one of the characteristics of being a slave is that you never have enough. And when you think about your life in the world, I'm not talking about you might have had pleasure, you might have had wealth, you might have had riches, but no matter how much you had of this world, it was never enough. because it never satisfied who you were on the inside. Just like Jesus talking to the woman at the well when he went to ask her for something to drink. And she begins to have a dialogue with him. And Jesus instructs her a little bit about the water at that well. Said, lady, let me tell you, if you drink of the water of this well, you're going to thirst again. You'll be back tomorrow and the next day and the next day. Because this world does not have anything that can ultimately satisfy who you are as a created being of Almighty God. That's why they can do drugs, they can do alcohol, they can do the things of this world. It doesn't matter how far you go, they're still going to be empty and void on the inside. Because as the old song says, only Jesus can satisfy your soul. You can be consumed by the things of this world, but it will never, ever be enough in your life. And one day God exposes you to a plan of deliverance called salvation. And you step out of that slavery and you move into what I will call the wilderness, kind of the first season of your walk with Christ. You're not sure about all of it. You're not ready to go to battle. You're not ready to go to war. You're young, you're tender, and you're learning this process. And God's gracious. He brings manna to you. He feeds you and lets you have a little nourishment here and there. He protects you with a pillar of fire by night and a cloud by day. He looks over you for a season of your life. But there comes a point when he wants you to grow up. There comes a point when he wants you to actually start taking possession in a warrior way. See, Paul wrote about it like this to the Galatians. He says that a son, if he never matures, if he never grows up, a son who's like a child is no different than the servant of the house. He gets to sleep under the same roof, gets to eat off the same table, gets to enjoy the same food out of the same kitchen, but he never becomes an heir. He never becomes an owner. He never becomes a possessor as long as he remains a child. But one day he'll grow up, and when he grows up, he'll no longer just be a son. He will be an heir. See, some of you have settled for being children of God when he wants to make you the heirs of the kingdom. You've settled for just having things provided for you from time to time, a need met here, a need met there, when what God is wanting to do is give you the keys to the kingdom. He's wanting to give you authority and power and dominion. He's wanting to give you the capacity to invade the territories of the enemy, tear down strongholds, and claim what rightfully belongs to you. He doesn't want you to have a wait and see. He wants you to have go and get kind of mentality. It's time to tackle and take possession of what rightfully belongs to us in the kingdom of God. When you become an heir, when you get to the promised land, you move from not enough to just enough to more than enough. Because that's really what God promised the seed of Abraham. And remember, we're all by faith the seed of Abraham.
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0: You need to do something else. You need to do this. You better do that. You need to do this.
1: Yes.
0: Faith is obedient.
1: Yeah.
0: Faith is humble.
1: Yes.
0: Faith is submissive. Look in Matthew, if you would. Matthew, the 11th chapter. I want to go over this again. I believe we're getting mind renewal right now. Right now. Like Brother Shambach used to say, you don't have any problems. All you need is faith in God. With enough faith in God, my brother, my sister, you can come out of anything. You can come through anything. You can receive anything you need. You can overcome anything. It's the truth. It's the truth. But it's also true that the faith of many believers is very low. Very weak. You don't find strong faith on every corner. People imagine that you do, but you don't. In fact, the scripture said, when Jesus returns, shall he find faith? So it's not as common as people like to imagine. People say, well, we all have faith. Actually, that ain't true. And it depends on what you're talking about. You may have faith that Jesus is real, but that don't mean you have any faith to be healed. Or faith to get your bills paid.
1: Yes, sir.
0: You may have faith that you're saved when you die.
1: Yeah.
0: But that don't mean you have faith in every other area. Faith must be developed in each area.
1: Yeah.
2: That's right.
0: The centurion had great faith. We see it evidenced by him showing the master great honor.
1: Yeah.
2: Amen.
0: We also see he was ready to submit to and obey what Jesus said.
2: Amen.
1: Yes.
0: Wasn't he? Just give the command.
1: Amen.
0: Just give the, is he ready to do it?
1: Yes.
0: To obey.
1: Yes.
0: And so great faith is connected to full submission and obedience. Now, a lot of times people haven't thought that way. In their mind, you just listen to the word, you make confessions, and that's great faith. No, there's more to it than that. Great faith is connected to great honor. Great faith is connected to submission.
1: Yes, yes, sir.
0: That's an unpopular word in our generation. Submission, or yieldedness, and obedience, also an unpopular word. The Syrophoenician woman, you remember her, she came and besought Jesus, and we've already covered this, for her daughter. And Jesus didn't even answer to begin with. But she kept on following him. And the disciples said, please send her away. And she didn't get offended and leave. She kept following. Jesus said, I'm not sent but to the lost sheep of the house of Israel. Well, she could have got offended. But he's, you know, he said, I'm not sent to your kind.
1: Right.
0: Your people. How many people, how many folks, that would have been the end of it. But they would have been up. They would have been huffing and puffing. Right? And she kept going lower. She bowed down in front of him and said, please help me, Lord.
1: Yes.
0: Can you see, real faith is humility.
2: Amen.
0: Real faith is submission.
1: Yeah.
0: Can you see this?
2: Right.
0: He said, it's not right to take the children's bread and throw it to the dogs.
1: Right.
0: Now, how many other folks would have been out of there at that point? They would have said, dog, dog. Who are you calling dogs, preacher? And they'd got up and give him a piece of their mind, just like they could afford it, and told him off and had their say and left without. Because doing that, you getting mad, you getting upset, you jumping up, you quitting, you leaving, proves you don't believe. Are y'all with me? It proves you don't believe. Why did she keep on staying there? Because she believes he can fix this. She believes it. And she must believe there is compassion in him. Right? She must not believe that he's just hard and uncaring, or she would have just left. The enemy is always trying to lie to you about God. always trying to

0: to convince you that God is not faithful to you, He doesn't care, He's not really there, is He even real? Always trying to lie to you. And if you give up, if you quit, it shows you don't believe. But if you believe, you won't quit. Why did the centurion show such respect? Because he believes in the greatness of who he's talking to. Yes. Why is he ready to submit and obey? Because he trusts him. Yes. He'll do what he tells him because he believes in him. Come on, can you see this? This Syrophoenician woman, why? She just keep on keeping on because she believes. The answer is here. The answer is, ain't no need me going back home. Ain't no answer there. I don't have, everywhere else I've looked, there's no answer. She has become convinced, even though she's not a Jewish proselyte, she's not a synagogue goer, she can't quote the word, the law. She heard about Jesus and His compassion and His healing and His deliverance, and she believes it. And so they're going to have to beat her off. They're going to have to drag her away because she is convinced. She is fully persuaded. So she just won't quit. Why'd she keep on? Great faith is connected to great humility. Great faith is also connected to persistence. Great persistence. You won't quit because you believe it's there. You're convinced that it is there. Oh, somebody say hallelujah. Why would you honor him like the centurion? Because you believe in his greatness. Why would you humble yourself and be willing to submit to him and obey him? Because you trust in his love and his power.
1: Amen.
0: You trust it. Why would you persist and never give up? Because you trust in his faithfulness. Hallelujah. Said out loud, I believe in his greatness. I trust in his love and power. And I trust in his faithfulness to me. If you do, it'll affect the way you live. It'll affect, you know, what you say and do and don't do. In Matthew 11, are you still there? Matthew 11, 28, I believe it is. We see Jesus speaking about this. He says, come unto me, all ye that labor and are heavy laden, and I will give you rest. Thank you, Lord. Boy, there's revelation here today. Look at this in the Amplified. Come to me, all you who labor and are heavy laden and overburdened, and I will cause you to rest. I will ease and relieve and refresh your souls. Don't know if you remember this, but several weeks back, we talked, you know, the Lord had us go back over Matthew 6 and talked about take no thought. If you weren't here, would you recommend they get it? It's important. And we see that you can tell where you cross the line from just being responsible to deal with things in your life. You cross the line into fear and unbelief. The way you can tell it is when it starts tormenting you, vexing you, because fear has torment, 1 John says. So if you are vexed, if you are tormented, what do we know is going on? You've been there, I've been there. Don't care what it's over, if it's over health or children or marriage or finances, whatever it is, it's vexing you. It's tormenting you. What do we know? You're not in faith. And being not in faith, there's no reason for you to expect God to do things about it. This is a bad place to be. You got to get out of the fear and get in to some faith. And we which have believed do enter into rest, Hebrews tells us, chapters 3 and chapters 4. We which believe enter into rest. How can you rest when you got stuff going on? Because you trust in Him. You do what He tells you to do. You cast the care of it over on Him. You breathe a sigh of relief. And you rest in Him. Hallelujah. When you're doing that, you can expect Him to do things. Notice what Jesus said. Go back to this, then read it with that in mind. Verse 28, Amplified. Come unto me, all ye who are what? Laboring, heavy loaded, overburdened, and I'll what? Didn't say, you know, I'll remind you that that's your load to bear. I will cause you to rest. Now, notice verse 29. Take my yoke upon you and learn of me, for I am gentle, meek, humble, lowly in heart, and you'll find rest. What's that got to do with rest? What does humility have to do with rest? Everything. Because humility is connected to faith. Can you see it, friends? I don't know how much you know about Phyllis and my ministry, but for 30-some years, the Lord's had us emphasize faith, but also humility and submission and those things. And I thought they were different areas until recently. And I see they are the same. They are the same. You can't talk about faith without talking about the other if you're talking about real faith. Real faith is submission to God. Real faith is obedience to God. Real faith is humbling yourself. And who gets the grace? The humble.
2: And that concludes today's message by Brother Keith Moore. 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
2: I had a man sit right here in this auditorium during COVID and tell me that I had no integrity and that you're a liar, and that he just blasted me, a commissioner. And I guess he was waiting on me to respond or something, and I didn't respond, and it was kind of like, so what do you think? And I said, look, I've had people a lot more important than you criticize me. I said, it's not going to bother me. So he didn't say that he didn't care about what people said, but he said that he's not going to let what other people say about him affect him. If you are a person that when God speaks to you and tells you something and you head in that direction, if you are a true leader, Satan is going to make sure that there is opposition trying to slow you down and stop you. Because if he, as a leader, if he can stop you, then he will stop all of the people that are influenced by you. So there is going to be opposition. 2 Timothy chapter 3 verse 12 says, yea, all those who will live godly in Christ Jesus shall suffer persecution. If you aren't being persecuted, it's because you aren't godly. If you're godly, you will be persecuted. The word godly means like God. You may be a very nice person and you might go around and everybody just loves you, but I guarantee you not everybody loved Jesus. If you think somehow or another you're going to have a better result than what Jesus did, then you're mistaken. There's going to be opposition. I'm not trying to discourage you, but I'm just, you know, if you are more concerned about what people say than what God says, you need to head for the exit now. You don't need to be leading anybody. You need to get to a place to where you are a steward and you're saying, God, it's not up to me. I'm not in this so that everybody can like me. I'm in this to speak the truth and to do what you've told me to do. And if people don't like it, well, then there's the door. And I'm sorry, I don't want to see people leave, but I am not going to compromise to gain people's approval. Jesus said in John chapter 5 and in verse 44, how can you believe which receive honor one of another and seek not the honor that comes from God alone? If you are a man pleaser, you will never be able to operate in God's faith. You need to get to a place to where when the word says something, that's it. You're a steward. It's not up to you to take a portion of what God said and couch it in a way that'll take away all of the sting from it and things like that. No, you're just supposed to speak as the oracles of God is what Peter said. And you're supposed to speak the truth and let the chips fall where they may. And yet so many people are apologizing for the Lord. You need to just speak the truth. And again, this isn't limited only to ministers, but if you are called to do something in the business world, I guarantee you, if you reach your full potential, you're going to ruffle somebody's feathers. You aren't going to do things the way that the world does things. And so you need to get to a place like this to where you don't let what other people bother you. And he even went on to say, he says, I don't even judge myself. It's one thing to have other people judge you and criticize you, but are you critical of yourself? I believe that you are supposed to be aware of people's criticism. And if there is something that's real in it, you're supposed to respond to it and change things. But you can't get to where you condemn yourself. You know, I was on YouTube. This has been a few years back. It was really during the pandemic. And we were making programs and I said something, and twice in 1 week they kicked me off of YouTube because I said something critical of the woke stuff that's in our society. And so another night I said something and they came to me and they said, do you want us to edit this out? Because if you get kicked off three times in 1 week, they'll kick you off for good. And they said, they'll censor you. They'll come out and say that you can't say those kind of things. And they said, do you want us to edit it? And I said, no, I don't want you to edit. And they said, but they'll cancel you. And I said, if they cancel me, let them cancel me. I'm not going to cancel myself. And I said, if I cancel myself because they don't like what I've said, well, then they've won. I said, if they cancel me, let them cancel me. But I'm not going to cancel me. I'm not going to censor myself. And yet there's a lot of people that will do that. They won't speak the truth because they're afraid of how it will affect other people. You know, there was a time that I had a man come to me and he was just telling me all kinds of terrible things about his marriage and how bad everything was. And I didn't know the guy, but as he was speaking to me, the Lord just spoke to me and told me that his wife wasn't the problem. It was him that was the problem. And the Lord showed me a couple of things to share with this guy that I knew he wasn't going to like. And so as I was listening to him, I just was sitting here thinking to myself, God, should I say this? If I say this, he's going to get offended. He might walk off. I might not even get to talk to him anymore. And as I was mulling this over and thinking about what I should do, the Lord spoke to me and he says, you do not have the right to reject the truth for somebody else. Says, you speak the truth, and if they reject it, you need to let them have the honor of rejecting the truth on their own, but don't you reject it for them. And did you know, since that time, that's been 25 or 30 years ago, I basically try not to filter what God is telling me. Now, there is a wisdom to present it, and I'm not saying I do that as well as I should. My staff has forbidden me to go to the city council meetings and things because they're afraid of what I'll say and do. But I'm just trying to be honest with people. I'm not mean. I'm not mad. But if you ask me, does this dress make me look fat? I'll tell you. Now, I might try and deflect it and say, I'm not the fashion police. You shouldn't. But if you just really want to know, I'll tell you, amen. Yeah, you look fat. Some people think, well, that's not good. Did you know the Lord saw Philip and he said, behold, an Israelite indeed in whom is no guile. You know what guile is? It's hypocrisy, shading things, not really revealing. You know, I like people that just come to me and tell me the truth. And even if I don't agree with them, I like the fact that I don't have to read between the lines. What are you really meaning? No, I just like people that they are who they are. And if they aren't the right person, well, then at least they know that I need to improve in this area. But they aren't hypocrites. They don't dissimulate is what the scripture says in Romans chapter 10, verse 9. So anyway, you've got to just be honest and you can't be condemning of yourself. Sometimes we condemn ourselves and judge ourselves more than other people do. And he goes on to say in verse 4, he says, for I know nothing by myself, yet am I not hereby justified, but he that judgeth me is the Lord. Therefore, judge nothing before the time. And just because of time, I'm not going to go through all of this, but this is not saying that you don't judge anything. Some people have taken what the Lord said in Matthew chapter 7 about judge not, that you be not judged. And they say you aren't supposed to judge. Did you know I can show you at least 20 times that the scripture says judge yourself what is right and things like this. Paul said right in 1 Corinthians chapter 5 that I'm absent, but I've already judged concerning this man that committed incest with his family. There's many scriptures that say you have to judge. It's not saying you can't judge. The next verse goes on to say, Matthew chapter 7, verse 2, that with the same judgment that you judge, you shall be judged. So it's not saying don't judge. It's saying be careful with your judgment because the way you judge other people is the way you're going to be judged. And right here, he's talking about that you don't judge anything. But then, like I mentioned, in the fifth chapter, the very next chapter, he talks about a man who committed incest. And he says, I have judged what you should do. And they said, you turn this man over to the devil for the destruction of the flesh. In the sixth chapter, he talked about that people were going to court with other believers. And he says, don't do that. It'd be better for you to do wrong, take wrong than to go and vent your dirty laundry in front of the unbelievers. In the seventh chapter, he talks about marriage and talks about how you can conduct marriage. In the eighth chapter, he starts talking about the people that were eating animals that had been sacrificed unto demon gods and they were sold in the marketplace. And so just this fifth, sixth, seventh, eighth chapter, all the way the eighth chapter through the tenth chapter is dealing with this thing about animals that have been sacrificed to demon gods. And on you can go just talking about this. Then he talks about the gifts of the Spirit and how they were corrupting that and doing things wrong. So the rest of this book, he's judging people. So when he says that you don't judge anything before the time, what he's saying is that he just committed his judgment to the Lord, and he was trusting that God's judgment would be just on him. Just for time's sake, again, I've already used that verse, who maketh thee to differ from another? What do you have that you haven't received? And if you received it, then why are you glorying as if you didn't receive it? What this means is that any good thing that happens through you as a leader, you need to give God the glory for it. It says in Isaiah chapter 42, verse 8, God the Father was talking and he had prophesied about the Messiah coming, and he says, my glory will I not give to another. He will not give any glory to a person. He's going to give the glory to Jesus. So if God uses you and if something good happens through you, you need to make sure that you give the glory to God. A surefire way to get God opposing you is to start taking the credit and the glory for the good things that are happening. It says over in James chapter 4, verse 6, and also in 1 Peter chapter 5, verse 5, that God resists the proud, but he gives grace to the humble. A surefire way to get God to resist your leadership is for you to start taking credit. If you start glorifying yourself, and if God uses you, and you start reading your own press releases, and you start getting excited about who you are, and look what I've done, God will resist you. You know, I was just reading today, I'm not going to take time to turn over there, but anyway, I was reading today that if the people forsook God, that God would withdraw. It was Job that he was talking about. And he says that I'll withdraw the hedge about him. And it's not God that punished Job. It's not God that did these things to Job, but he just withdrew his hedge and the enemy came in. And I mean, just devastated Job. It's not God who's personally against you. He loves you whether you're doing the right things or not. God loves you. But if you get into pride, God resists the proud. It's not you that he's resisting. He's resisting that pride, and he is not going to bless you. You can stop the power of God flowing through you by you taking credit for things that God is doing. And again, this goes back to the very first thing that I was talking about. If you see it as your ministry instead of God's ministry, your business, your job instead of God, and you start taking all of the credit for it, that's a precursor to pride. And once you get into pride, pride is what destroyed the devil over in Isaiah chapter 14. He was lifted up with pride and he said, I will be like the Most High. I'm going to exalt my throne above the stars of heaven. When you're operating in pride, you're operating in a demonic thing. And the leadership of this world is based on pride. It's all about you got to be confident. You got to portray confidence. And basically, they're just promoting self and they're doing things in their own strength and power.
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0: Shalom. I'm Shelley Brim, and I'm here with my wonderful sister. I call her my sister-in-love, my sister-in-law.
1: Yeah.
0: You married my baby brother, Chip.
1: Yes, I did.
0: Now, how many years ago has that been?
1: It'll be 35 years this year.
0: Oh, my goodness, 35 years. And so you're pastoring
1: here
0: at the Glorious Church where we're recording.
1: Yes, right. Well, we're filming. We're at the church right now.
0: And we've never done this before, sis.
1: No.
0: We've had hot dogs together, Christmases together.
1: Lots of ball games. Lots of ball games.
0: Oh, yeah. Na, na, na, all of that. But we've never done this.
2: Oh. No,
0: and so we're so excited. It's been fun. And and God's given us a scripture.
1: Do you mind
0: sharing this? Because prophetic witness has to do with the coming of the Lord, where we look to the prophets, where we look to where we are now. As you follow my mother, your mother-in-law.
1: Yeah, my mother-in-law.
0: Your mother-in-law. Yes, that's right. Dr. Yeah. Billy Brim. And so we're going to look at these things.
1: Yeah.
0: But one thing about this scripture that's kind of like the basis of everything.
1: Yes.
0: No matter what we talk about.
1: True.
0: It's covered in this scripture.
1: In this scripture.
0: So we encourage you to follow along. First Thessalonians. And where are we?
3: 5:23.
0: Okay.
3: Yeah.
0: Please.
1: Okay. And may the God of peace himself sanctify you through and through, separate you from profane things, make you pure and holy, consecrated to God. And may your spirit and soul and body be preserved sound and complete and found blameless at the coming of our Lord Jesus Christ, the Messiah. Now, that's the Amplified version.
0: And then I'll read the small part.
1: Yes, ma'am.
0: And he who calls you, that's the God of peace.
1: Yes.
0: The God of shalom. He's called us. He's called you.
1: Yes, he's called us. Oh,
0: glory to God. And this same God who called us is faithful. That's covenant talk.
1: Yes, it is.
0: You know, we can rely on a faithful God.
1: Yes.
0: He's not a man that he should lie.
1: No, ever.
0: God is faithful that he will surely do it. Do what? What you just talked about, what we just read. He's going to sanctify you completely, my whole spirit, your whole spirit, your whole soul, mind, will, and emotions, that part that you educate at the university, and your body, your spirit, soul, and body. And I thought about a definition that I wrote down that has to do with God working in us like this.
1: Yeah.
0: Especially now.
1: Yes.
0: Because you look around and Jesus said there would be wars and rumors of wars and what we see in the Middle East and knowing the scripture, the Bible says wisdom and knowledge is the stability of your time.
1: Yes, yes.
0: So as we study the prophets, it settles us.
1: Yes,
0: because Jesus talked about this.
1: Right.
0: And, but this definition, do you mind if I go to my little book here? And it says this, and it has to do with confidence, feelings, self-doubt, flee.
1: Yeah. That's good.
0: Now we're talking about the God who sanctifies whole spirit, soul, and body.
1: Yes, yes.
0: So this is, I think, the soul part. You know, where the enemies might say self-doubt, feelings of inadequacy. But they flee if you do this. If you make a decision that you're going to be different.
3: Oh, that's good.
0: And life is going to be different. And you're going to act like the word of God is true.
1: Oh, I love that. Yeah.
0: Confidence. Confidence is an act. A simple act that the word of God is true.
1: Yeah.
0: And I'm going to act like it.
1: That's so good.
0: Isn't that sweet? It's not a feeling.
1: Mm-mm.
0: Confidence is not a feeling. It is a willingness to just do it.
1: Oh, wow. Mm-hmm. That's so good.
0: You know, there are times like, well, for example, even today.
1: Yeah.
0: Or maybe you're in ministry, and sometimes do you ever walk up to the pulpit?
1: All the time. I don't. You don't even finish what you're going to say. I know what you're going to say.
0: Say it. Say it, girl. You walk up to the pulpit, and then what?
1: Yeah.
0: And so
1: you're like, okay, Lord, I need a little help here. I need a little confidence here.
0: Yes.
1: I need, you know, and I love that because confidence is not something you feel.
0: No.
1: It's something you do.
0: That's it.
1: Because if we wait on how we feel to do what God wants us to do, we'll never do what God wants us
0: to
1: do.
0: That's it. Never.
1: We'll never do it.
0: Feelings are fickle. Yes, true. And thank God for feelings, but we cannot be led by them.
1: No. Nope.
0: And we can't let them dictate to us and not let them rob us of being a confident person.
1: Yes.
0: That what God said is right. If he said that we are seated with Christ far above the fray,
1: right,
0: then we're going to act like that's so. If he said, and this is Romans chapter 5, he who receives abundance of grace.
1: Yes.
0: And it is his grace.
1: Uh-huh.
0: And we're the receivers.
1: Yes.
0: And he who receives the free gift of righteousness, could never earn it, it's a gift, then that person will rule and reign as a king in life.
1: Yes.
0: So confidence is saying, I believe Romans chapter 5, verse 17.
1: That's good. Yeah.
0: I believe that I receive grace.
1: Yes.
0: That's the easy part.
1: Yes.
0: I believe that I receive the free gift of righteousness.
1: Mm-hmm.
0: And Jesus called himself a gift.
1: Yeah.
0: Remember that woman at the Jacob's well in John 4?
1: Yes.
0: And he said, woman, if you knew the gift that was sitting here, you would ask of him. So Jesus called himself the gift.
1: Right. And he is the gift.
0: And he is the gift. So it's easy to
1: receive. The greatest gift.
0: The greatest. And he's made unto us righteousness.
1: Yes, he has.
0: And so by doing those two things, then the Bible goes on to say, Romans 5:17, that we can rule and reign in life. Life doesn't have to rule and reign over us.
1: No.
0: But
1: no.
0: We can rule and reign in life.
1: True.
0: And so that includes our homes.
1: Mm-hmm.
0: Our atmosphere in our homes. I remember when the Lord began to show me in Psalm 23. Even,
1: yes.
0: If you want to know how to have heaven on earth.
1: Right.
0: And how to rule and reign in life. If you want to know how to have confidence.
1: Yeah.
0: Then Psalm 23 is a perfect template. Now, I never thought of that before. But he called it a template. And he said, what does the first verse say? Well, I hadn't memorized Psalm 23, so I was glad I just could quote the first verse.
1: You knew that one.
0: Yeah, I knew that one.
1: Yeah.
0: And it says, well, I'm going to just turn there now. Okay, let's turn. Psalm 23.
1: Join us.
0: We are talking. Yeah, get your Bible out. We're talking about confidence.
1: We're doing a Bible study right now.
0: Yes, we are. We are looking to the milk of God's word.
1: Yes.
0: Where Peter says, desire it that you may grow thereby.
1: Mm-hmm.
0: So we're growing.
1: Yes, ma'am.
0: By looking again at this template of how to have heaven on earth and how to have confidence. And he said, what does the first verse say? And we can all say it.
1: Yes.
0: The Lord is my shepherd.
1: Yeah.
0: And notice that it's all caps, L-O-R-D.
1: Yes.
0: And you and I know from being in a 3BI Bible study that when it's all caps, it's what? Like, it's like Lord. God's most holy name.
1: Yes, yes.
0: That only the high priest would say once a year when he would go to the most holy of holies and he would dare say L-O-R-D, whatever that is in Hebrew.
1: Right.
0: We make a stab in America and say Jehovah, but no telling how it's really pronounced in Hebrew.
1: No.
0: And so this God, go ahead.
1: It's a reverence.
0: It's a reverence.
1: It's a reverence.
0: It is a reverence. Mm-hmm. With that thought in mind, having gone to Israel and talking to some scribes who were in a little bookstore in the Jewish quarter of Jerusalem.
1: Yeah.
0: And you know what I'm talking about. And so we walk in, mom and I, all of these fabulous books. I love the smell of a bookstore. And they're in, do you? Yeah. Always studying, always learning, love the smell. Just come on. And so we walk into this bookstore, not just any bookstore, Jerusalem, the holy city, the Jewish quarter.
1: Oh,
0: you know? And there in the corner of the store was a man with a white shirt, dark hair, hunched over like a drawing table. And he had a stylus, some type of pen, writing device, and walked over and realized he was a scribe.
1: Oh, wow.
0: And he was writing scriptures to be put into the mezuzah. You know what the mezuzah is?
1: Yeah.
0: It's that little, if for those who don't know.
1: Yes, yes, yes. Go ahead.
0: How would
1: tell
0: you
1: them.
0: Describe it, a mezuzah? Like,
1: well, it's a little thing. You hang on the side of the door. If you see it and you don't know anything about it, you may think it's just a little decorative piece. Yeah. But it's something that the Jewish nation holds sacred, are putting the words within there right on the front of your door.
0: That's right.
1: Yeah. And he was writing that?
0: Yeah, he was writing the scriptures that have to do out of Deuteronomy about the rain.
1: Yeah.
0: You'll receive the rain.
1: Oh.
0: Because it's a particular scripture.
1: Yeah, yeah.
0: And so he was doing that with reverence.
1: Yeah.
0: And if when they come to the word, capital L-O-R-D, like we just read in Psalm 23.
1: Right.
0: Then he'll put down a stylus and he'll go wash his hands.
1: Yeah.
0: And the very religious will even change clothes, fresh clothes.
1: Wow. Just with writing the word, L-O-R-D.
0: Yes. Because they have such reverence. They don't want to be impure to write that name.
1: Wow. That's a beautiful picture.
0: Isn't that beautiful?
1: Uh-huh.
0: And then reminded of us, I didn't write it down, but it says in Colossians, for us as believers in Christ Jesus, new creatures in Christ Jesus, for us in Colossians, it says, whatever you do in word or deed, do all in the name.
1: Hmm.
0: So that name is so pure, sis, that I can't worry. My worry would be equivalent to to gummy worms that have been in dirt.
1: Oh, yeah.
0: Trying to attach itself to my mind or to my heart.
1: Yeah, right.
0: And the Bible says I have to do everything in the name. So that kind of eliminates unnecessary energy.
1: Yes.
0: Directed toward trying to figure something out.
1: Right. Well, it eliminates your thought life and places it on him.
0: Yes.
1: On him. I was talking to someone the other day and, you know, they were just dealing with all the things that I've done wrong. Have you ever been there, guys, out there listening? Oh, I did this wrong. I did that wrong. I did this, you know, God could not ever forgive me kind of thing. And I said, you know, we in the faith circle, sometimes we so focus on everything we do wrong instead of focusing on what Jesus did right.
0: There you go.
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1: 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God has filled Jeannie with His compassion to see you be lifted up and receive the desires in your heart. 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
2: It's so great that you join me and you can receive the Word of God for your life. Praise God. This is Jeannie Alcott. We all know how it feels to have something happen that misses the mark. That phrase, miss the mark, is describing when something we expected to happen falls short. A goal isn't met, or we wanted to see something accomplished and it fails. Sometimes if we miss the mark, it can be hard to believe that we can come out of it. It's so hard. How can it become easier? But when you understand how the presence of God can come in and do a tremendous work, then you have hope. You understand that life can be easier when it's missing the mark. God can change what is on the wrong path. There was a young man who was playing football at his university. He was the place kicker. It was Saturday and the game wasn't going well for his team. Sometimes the team of our life isn't doing so well. We need some extraordinary help. He sure did, because every time that young man went out on the field to kick, the mark was missed. One of the kicks even went into the student section. They began to boo him after each miss. When there were 9 minutes remaining in the first quarter, the goal was missed. Then again, as the first half was about over, he was to kick again. But the player holding the ball wobbled it, and so when it was kicked, he went to the left under the goalpost. So he was sent to the bench. At halftime, when he walked off the field, the crowd started booing him. We're not talking about just a few people watching this happen. There were 110,000 fans that day. So it wasn't as if just one or two people saw what happened each time. Sometimes we have too much of an audience when the mark is missed, don't we? We can feel the devil and all his forces booing us, telling us we won't make it. Conditions will never get easier. When the second half resumed, in the warm-up, the kicker was missing each time, so the backup kicker was sent into the game. But when it came time to make a goal, the backup kicker missed also. Now the game is at 29-28, and their team is behind. There is 1 minute remaining in the fourth quarter. There was a play, and then just 5 seconds remaining. The opportunity came for his team to kick a goal, so the coach sent in this young man. Now you would think with that many people watching and the past misses that he would feel the world of pressure. But when he started walking out there, everything became easier to him. He had a feeling inside that things were going to fall into place. He says he had a peace beyond understanding. This moment had some kind of purpose for him. This is what the Spirit of God can instill in us. Even in the midst of missing the mark for the goal we're after, God can put an ease in our spirit to make us know we're going to make it. We can say to ourselves, I'm going to make it. We'll have peace that is beyond understanding because we know we will hit the mark. The purpose of God will be fulfilled in our life in spite of what hasn't gone right. The kicker felt that when he walked onto the field. And remember, there are just 5 seconds, and it's the final opportunity for the team to pull ahead and win. It's 44 yards that he must kick, not an easy one to make. But no matter how big the challenge is, God can make it easier for us. So when the seconds begin to expire, he kicked that football and it went sailing right in the center of the goalpost. His team won the game by 2 points. The noise that came from the fans was deafening. His teammates began to jump all over him. He said, I could have died right there and I would have died happy. 10 years after that, when he was in his career and raising a family, he wrote this, I am now thankful for the misses because to this day, they are helping guide me through some of life's toughest challenges. Those dark moments may just be the predecessor of a really great moment. It can seem dark when something in our life has missed the mark. But as he said, That dark moment can be the predecessor of a great moment when we turn to God and we believe He can change conditions from a miss to a miracle. Just keep that inside you and believe it and speak it. God will take the miss in my life and turn it to a miracle. When your health has missed the goal you had, believe for a miracle. When your child is missing the mark, or your spouse or friend, know that it can be turned to a miracle. When the mark is being missed and making the goal for something you're trying to accomplish, God can turn it to a miracle. He will make it easier for you after there's been a disappointment. You can see conditions around you improve. You can make the goal in your finances. Your relationship with God won't miss the mark, but you will see the kind of communication with Him you desire. You're going to walk out on that field of life and kick that goal in a perfect way, because God will make it easier for you. When something is missing the mark, God can give you peace that His purpose will be fulfilled. You can see the miracle. He invites us to come to Him in those times, in the times when something in our life isn't working. That college kicker had to be revived in his spirit and his belief so he could go out there and see a miracle happen in just a few seconds. God says He will revive us in those difficult, pressured times. The mark has been missed. We may want to be down about it or be discouraged that anything good can happen now. So God shows us in Isaiah chapter 55 what we can do in those times. He says, "Come to me, hear me, and your soul will revive." Hear this day what God is speaking in your soul and be revived. To be revived means to be invigorated, re-energized, recharged. When that kicker went out there for that final goal, he was re-energized, recharged. He believed. We need that sometimes in our life. We need to be recharged to believe that what isn't going right can be set right. It can become easier. We can see events turn in our favor, good and wonderful changes. Instead of missing the mark, you will see the miracle. Another version of that scripture in Isaiah says, "Pay attention, come close now. Listen carefully to my life-giving, life-nourishing words." It can be hard to pay attention to God when something isn't working out the way we desire. So He says, "Listen up." Those are the times we should go to Him the most. When we hear Him, we can receive the life-giving and life-nourishing words. They can change the condition from unacceptable or desperate or disappointing to everything our heart desires. Have you ever read the story of how this happened for the man David Green? He grew up in Oklahoma. His father was a pastor and had about 35 people in his congregation. David had 5 siblings. When he began his career, he became a store manager with TGNY. During that time, he and his wife Barbara took out a loan for $600 so they could start a home business. In their garage, they would assemble and sell small picture frames at craft fairs. After that, they opened a small store so they could sell arts and crafts. Then after a while, he quit his job as store manager at TGNY and they began expanding. However, because they came into a time where there were economic challenges, they were faced with potential bankruptcy. So David began to pray. I've heard the story that one day he got under his desk and began to pray to God about their predicament. The company was missing the mark and not fulfilling what he felt God had for them. From that point of prayer, he was revived. As God said, "Come to me, hear, and your soul will revive." So God showed David an easier way to make a successful company. He gained knowledge about inventory management, customer service, and team building. Instead of missing the mark, the stores known as Hobby Lobby accelerated and grew. They went from a garage to now 12 million square feet in their office complex, if you can get your head around that. And instead of small picture frames, they have over 80,000 items featured in their stores. Instead of a few stores, they now have more than 1,000. And instead of just the two of them working, they have 50,000 employees. I think it's safe to say that that company isn't missing the mark in their purpose. They have a miracle. God showed them the way and they took it. What was so hard and difficult to make successful became easier. They don't just meet the needs that people have for their homes and families, but the company gives away a tremendous amount of funds to conservative and religious organizations. David says, "We believe it's by God's grace and provision that Hobby Lobby has endured. God has been faithful in the past and we trust Him for our future." When events in your day seem to be missing the mark, go to God and be revived. Hear what He speaks into your heart. He can show you a way that will give you peace and assurance of what can be done. You can have a miracle instead of a miss. I believe God is ready to revive something in your life. We're going to pray now and believe for the Spirit to re-energize you, recharge you. Our faith together will be so strong that we believe miracles will happen. We're coming to God as He invited, and now we believe He will revive that area of your life. Instead of a miss, it will be a miracle. Let's pray. Father, we are believing for my friend to see a tremendous change in events. You're taking your hand and you're touching what isn't going right, and you're turning it in the right direction. I love that picture, Lord. Your hand is taking what is turned the wrong way and turning it the right way. What was missed will be a miracle. They're about to see some mighty good things happen. So we're crawling under the desk, so to speak, as David did, and praying and believing you will show the way. You will make the way for the miracle. They can see a tremendous victory because of what you're doing. So just as you gave that kicker peace to go out there again and kick a victory goal, and you gave that entrepreneur peace to keep the business open and grow, you're giving my friend that same peace, that same knowing that something victorious will happen. You're energizing their faith. You're bringing them to the place where they can see that desire fulfilled. We believe you for this. In the name of Jesus, amen. I can feel inspiration coming from the Spirit of God for you. He's inspiring your faith because He can see ahead. He knows the good that is before you, so He wants to energize you to believe for it. John and I are here for that purpose, to help you come to God and pray and believe for the miracle to happen. Feel free to share with us. Tell us what is missing the mark in your life. We're going to pray over you when we hear from you. We'll intercede and speak the Word of God over your life. Then we'll write to you. We're going to give you some words from the Word of God that can help you get to the miracle you need. Praise God. We can't wait to hear from you. Okay, here's our spiritual power line. Speak these words of power over your life. Go around saying, life is becoming easier. Life is becoming easier. Now believe that's happening for you. And to help you, make sure you hear this entire message from God. Just request, life can be easier. It's offer number AM906. That's 906. We'll send you all five parts of it and the prayer times. 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Our announcer will give you more information. And I want to let you know, these messages are not always available, so be sure to request it now. Don and I also want to thank you for giving into the work of God. You understand, how can the work be done if the funds aren't there? I mean, that's just cutting down to the simple facts of life. God wants our resources in order to send out the light and truth of the Word. He wants us to be a part of the move of the Spirit that goes among the people, raises them up, gives them help in some of the most difficult times of their lives. And in return, He blesses your giving into your life and is right there by you to give blessing. So we encourage you to join us. Don and I are giving into Alcott Ministries. In fact, we give more than anyone else, because we know God is doing a great work and we want to be a part of it and then receive the honor and blessings of God. Thank you for joining us. We also want to encourage you to make sure you have our recent Power Packet. It's the July, August, September issue. We call it Power Packet because it is full of materials that can minister to you. They can help bring the power of God into your life. So request this. It's our gift to you. Be with me again tomorrow in the presence and anointing of God. This is Jeannie Alcott.
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be blessed. And I get that, and I'll even tell God that sometimes. The Bible says that you bless and do not curse them. To bless means to speak well of. To curse means to speak evil of. So that means you got to stop retelling everybody what they did to you over and over and over and over and over and over. You got to zip your lip, pray for God to bless them. It is very hard to keep hating somebody that you're praying for every day. Come on, don't make me come down there. I said, it's very hard. The best thing that you can do when you've got an enemy is send them a present. Now that went over big. I'll tell you the story. Somebody came to the office one day and they were all upset because they'd been in a local restaurant and were sitting at a table where somebody sitting in the booth beside them was cutting down us and our ministry. Well, the person doing the gossiping happened to be somebody that we did business with who made a lot of money off of the business that we gave them. And boy, I wish they wouldn't have told me. You know, sometimes you just don't need to tell people stuff. But so now they told me, so now I got to try to deal with this thing. And I was spitting, popping mad. I mean, I was like, that's it? I will not do business with them again. That is not right for them to sit and gossip about me. I'm going to let them know that bad, bad, bad, bad, bad, bad, bad. And I went on like that. You know how we are in our head making plans on how we're going to. Come on, you ever lay around and just make plans on, I'm going to say and I'm going to do and I'm not going to do. And so it's like, I don't know, 2-3 o'clock in the morning, and I'm still thinking about what I'm going to do. And the Holy Ghost spoke to me and he said, you know, really, you're not going to do any of that. And I said, well, what am I going to do? He said, you're going to do what you teach. You're going to send them a gift. Well, I wrote a book called Me and My Big Mouth, and I'm telling you what, I so desperately wanted to send them a copy of that. You don't know how bad I wanted to send them that. Oh, but we ended up sending them gift certificates to go out and eat and yada, yada, yada. But here's the thing. The minute laying in that bed that night, the instant that I made the decision to do what God had told me to do, the burden lifted off of me. My joy, I hadn't even done it yet, but because I knew I was going to do it, joy returned, and I could see the humor in the whole thing, how it defeats the devil when you turn around and you're good to somebody who mistreated you. Come on. Okay, now, you don't have to feel like praying for somebody to be blessed to pray for them. You do it in obedience to God. You don't have to feel like blessing your enemies, but you can do it in obedience to God. And it's perfectly fine if you say, you know, God, I don't feel like doing this, but I love you so much that I'm going to do whatever you tell me to do because I believe that your word works. And so I'm just going to tell you right now, you are going to be living in this stupid, ugly pit the rest of your life if you don't make a decision that you are not going to live angry and you are going to start getting so good at forgiveness that you are going to give the devil a breakdown. Lord, help me. Number 4, no more self-pity. You know, no matter how bad you think you've got it, there's somebody else in this room right now tonight that's got it worse than you do. Count your blessings, and I mean that. I've been doing something the last week or so, week and a half. I don't know how hard it'll get after I do it a while, probably harder. But I'm writing down 10 things every day that I'm thankful for in my journal. But I made a commitment that they had to be 10 different things every day. They can't be the same thing. It's getting pretty interesting, but you'd be amazed. I mean, really just jaw-dropping amazed at all the things that we have to be thankful for
if we would just

just actually stop for a minute and pay attention to them. It would so drive self-pity out of your life that it would have no way to even hope to get in. Number five. Woo, I love this. I wish I had an hour and a half. Stop blaming other people for your problems. Oh, good. I got three people in this section that like that idea. Come on, folks. These conferences are hard. I need a little bit of encouragement. I want to see how many of you are doing this when you're 73. Amen.

0: Stop blaming everybody else for your problems. Own your own junk. Own it. I have a bad attitude, and my attitude belongs to me, and nobody can make me have one if I don't want to. Own it. Take responsibility for it. I'm having a lousy day. Well, I think it's your fault. Well, no, I can choose to have a good day if I want to. Nobody else can make you have a bad day if you really don't want to have a bad day. Oh, blame started in the garden. Adam was dumb enough to listen to Eve, and she was dumb enough to listen to the devil. And when they got themselves in trouble, he blamed her, she blamed the devil and God. Everything, you know, everybody had to take responsibility in the end. Abram listened to Sarah. Then she blamed him when, you know the thing, I don't have time to go there. Numbers 21:5, the people got tired of being out in the wilderness. They blamed God and Moses. You know, as long as we blame, we're never going to get anywhere. Here's the thing. What my dad did to me when I was a child in sexually abusing me was the reason why I had the problems I had. But I had to stop using that as an excuse to stay that way. Come on, hear me. That was the reason, but the reason now became an excuse to stay parked at the point of my pain. And so I had to stop blaming, start realizing that all painful, hurtful things come from the devil. He just finds somebody to work through. And I figured out how to get him back. And the way you get the devil back is by doing as much good as you can every day of your life to as many people as you can, as long as you breathe. Romans 12:21, we overcome evil with good. One of the most powerful scriptures in the Bible. That's why God says, bless your enemies. Pray for those who treat you cruelly. That's why it does no good to blame people who hurt you. The only reason why they hurt you is because somebody hurt them and they haven't had any healing in their life yet. Amen? Stop making excuses. That's number what? Seven, I guess. Eight, whatever it is. Stay in the Word, stay in the Word, stay in the Word, stay in the Word, stay in the Word, stay in the Word, stay in the Word. Amen? Can I have, is the medicine bottle out here? Never mind. It's okay. We got this huge life-size medicine bottle. You know, the Word, just like you might take an aspirin if you got a headache, there's something in the Word for everything that ails you. All you got to do is take it. You got a prescription that's got as many refills as you'll ever want. And you can't take too much. The Word of God is one thing you cannot overdose on. Be patient. Let the Holy Spirit lead. And help as many people as you can possibly help. Now, here's an option that you have that I would like to see you take. One day a farmer's donkey fell into a pit, and the animal cried piteously for hours and hours, for the farmer was trying to figure out what he should do. Finally, he decided the animal was too old to really mess with and just needed to be killed. And so he thought, well, while he's down there, we'll just cover him up with dirt and just let him die down there. So he got a bunch of neighbors, and they started shoveling dirt in on the donkey. Shovel after shovel. The donkey cried piteously, horribly. They heard these sounds coming out of the pit. Then to everybody's amazement, all of a sudden it got real quiet down there, and I guess they thought he'd died. A few more shovel loads later, the farmer looked down the well and was astonished at what he saw. Every time they would throw a few shovels of dirt on the donkey's back, he'd shake it off and get up on top of it. And they'd throw some more down there, and he'd shake it off and get up on top of it. He was getting closer and closer to the top of that well. A few more shovels full, he shook it off, got up on top of it. If people throw enough junk on you and you shake it off and you keep getting on top of it, one day you'll just walk off and go take your place in the palace. Come on, give God a big praise. We're gonna be gold medal Olympian champions for Christ. I pray for you in Jesus' name that every one of you that are hurting, that have been hurt, that are hurting because of something you've done in your life or something that's been done to you, that as of tonight, you would receive God's love, receive His forgiveness, forgive yourself, forgive the people who hurt you, and that you would decide that you are gonna let what's happened to you make you stronger, make you better, and lift you to a higher place. No more living in the pit, no more self-pity, no more blame. This is a new day. Be healed in Jesus' name. Amen. God bless you.
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6: Spiritual growth means responding like Jesus, thinking like Jesus, speaking like Jesus, forgiving like Jesus. Philippians 2:5, you must have the same attitude that Christ Jesus had. A sign, a standard of maturity is an attitude that Christ would have. Listen, you have to be honest about who you are. I'm old enough now. I'll be 55 in March. I think I'm old enough to know who I am and who I am not. And again, if we let too many external voices into our thinking, we will try to become something they want us to be, not something that we are. Now, within knowing who I am, I know exactly what I need to work on. I know exactly what is good and what is bad about myself. And I don't believe that ever changes. Until I take my last breath, I will continue to work on being better, more like Christ. Not just better because you'll like me more or I might get more people to come to my church. That is exactly why I won't do that. Like, I will not allow myself to turn what needs to be done in me to some kind of gimmick to get people to like me. That don't feel real to me. That's not genuine, right? I'm not up here performing. I have to be the nature and person that I am. But I want to learn to be more aware and more sensitive to be able to walk and operate in the obedience and understanding and maturity of Christ. Hear what I'm saying today. I'm not judging or criticizing anybody. I'm trying to get us to have some serious self-reflection, because if you don't take an honest judgment, an evaluation of not just your natural abilities or your natural tendencies, but your spiritual life, why is it so easy for people to not ever get fed for a month at a time? Come to church once every couple months. How do you allow your... I would have such a struggle internally. It isn't about pastor, it isn't about you, it's just about me not gathering. The Bible says, and I know the Bible says this, do not forsake the assembling of yourself, right? So I have to reconcile that within myself. And if I do, I will become hard to that. My heart will harden. Well, I'm busy, I'm tired, I don't feel good, I've worked all week. I have lots of reasons to justify. I'm not looking at anyone. I'll look at the ceiling so nobody thinks I'm talking about them, because I'm not. I'm just making the point that if something is important in your life, if there is a tool that Ephesians here is clearly telling us, the fivefold ministry is to build you up. If you're not around them, if you're not receiving from them, if you're not partaking, if you're not helping, then you're missing out on the building up. And that building up is what makes you mature to do and to walk and to live by a standard different from your own. Now, it isn't about how many texts you get reminding you of church. It is about your own heart knowing and understanding this. And listen, I'm all for vacations. I love them. I love to go do things in the world, but my heart is to serve God. And even when I'm on vacation, I'm doing what I can to be fed. If I'm not here, I'm watching. If I'm watching, I'm participating. If pastor says pray, I pray. If we give, I give. I am involved and connected even if I'm online. I'm not watching it while also watching the Cowboys on the other side of the screen. Right? What am I talking about? Again, I'm not judging anyone. I'm talking about you having an honest conversation with yourself and prioritizing God. You have to have the same attitude Christ Jesus had. Maturity is not about spiritual gifts. It is about spiritual fruit. There's a fruit in your life. There's fruit in your character. There's fruit in your attitude. It's not about you have a diploma. Oh, I got a whole wall full of them. It don't mean anything. It means I did some study and effort, but none of that guarantees me any success in life. It's like finding someone who has a master's degree in engineering and they're serving hamburgers at Whataburger. What are they doing? They are highly educated, but they're not using any of it. What does that look like in me? What is it that I have grown up in church? I know how to pray in tongues. I know how to study the Bible. But there's no fruit of any of it in my life. That is a judgment of my maturity. Well, I went to this church, and this happens so much in Tulsa. I wonder if this happens somewhere else in the country. But here, well, I go there. Well, I'm a member there. Big deal. It doesn't matter how famous your pastor is or how nobody knows your pastor. It's, are you walking in any maturity? Is there any fruit? Is there any Christ-likeness actually in you? Not in the preacher or in the church or in their ministry, but in you. They're not the same thing. Here's something else spiritual maturity means. Stability. Verse 14, they will no longer be immature like children. We won't be tossed and blown about by every wind of new teaching. Do you know how many pastors have been criticized? How many members have left because they heard somebody else say something and they got a new revelation? I'm not getting fed by you anymore. Tossed about, chasing every new ideology, every new teaching, every new subject. I read this book and it was awesome. I got to go after it. Paul gives us a picture of a boat without an anchor. Waves are pushing it. The wind is moving it. This is a person easily moved from their faith, their belief system, I mean, by faith. I don't literally mean a specific exercise of faith. I mean your doctrinal faith. Your belief system is moved because someone's eloquent or they have some gimmick or they have something that touches you on a soulical level. There are many, many great speakers in this world, and they will move you on an emotional level. But am I getting anything spiritually applicable out of it? Is there any fruit that I can apply to my own life? Is there any practicality? I'm not just emotionally driven to a high. That's awesome. Now, I'm not saying there's anything wrong with that. I like to feel that way too. But when I'm in a struggle and in a storm, my emotions is not what anchors me. It's my heart. It's the Word of God. It's my relationship and fellowship with my God. That's what anchors me. If I don't know the Word, if I'm offended by everything, if I've put Him on the back burner, He's the last thing I give at Easter and Christmas, then there is no anchor in your life. And you'll be easily tossed and moved. You might be successful in the natural, but in your heart, you're a train wreck. Why? Because you're moving constantly by the waves of adversity, the waves of life. Does anybody else here have a life? And in that life, good things happen, bad things happen, fun things happen, sad. Every ounce of emotion can happen in a person's life, sometimes in the same day. And it's easy when we get that way to just instantly think, God's mad. Why is God doing this to me? I don't know why it is that our flesh, I know exactly why it is, our flesh wants to always blame God for everything. This is the dichotomy. We're blaming the God we need help with. That's exactly what the devil wants us. Double-minded, unstable in all of our ways. If I can't understand it, I'm just going to lay it on God. If I don't like it, I'm going to lay it on God. I'm going to ask Him to help me. I need you. Why do you want a God who's doing that to you? I mean, even Job finally figured that out, right? I'm going to stop blaming God. I'm going to stop being angry at God. Started praying for his friends. Started praying and worshiping God. It's just that demonic, emotional thing. It's a spirit. It really is.
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6: Remember that immaturity equals instability. What are the signs of a spiritual immature person? Well, an immature spiritual person is easily offended. They're easily discouraged. They're easily deceived. We've seen many people fall away from the teaching of living by faith. The word of faith, Romans calls it, because of the criticisms of some in that belief. Throwing a baby out with the bathwater. Easily deceived. Emotionally controlled is a sign of immaturity. Of course, spiritually inconsistent is an evidence of a spiritually immature person. Believe in tongues, don't believe in tongues. Believe in healing, don't believe in healing. Believe in tithing, don't believe in tithing. Believe in going to church every time the door's open, don't believe it's necessary. Come on, long list. But if that is any kind of imagery or picture in yourself, it is an evidence, a sign there is a standard too low and needs to be risen. Because Christ's standard was not that inconsistent. There was not evidence of immaturity in living like Christ. There is a hunger. How often do we read in the Gospels Jesus setting himself apart to do what? Pray. Why? Because he needed to feed. He needed to strengthen himself. He needed to be stable. Walking around with these guys asking me the dumbest questions all the time. Walking around every time I tell them to do something, why do I got to do that? Well, how am I supposed to do that? How are we going to? Just constant. I'd need it too. Praise God. If one day you love God and the next day you're angry with him, it's an evidence of spiritual immaturity. People like that are like children. They're reactive. Children are impulsive. Children are easily influenced. I think parents have forgot that today. Children are easily influenced. And we have every kind of influence in the world consuming our children. We've opened the door to every idiot in the world who has some funny video into our family's life, into our children's life. And before long, we're seeing the manipulation of those things, those ideals, those behaviors in our family, getting into our house. Where did you learn that? TikTok. Who told you that? Instagram. Mature believers are grounded in truth. They're anchored in faith. They are steady under pressure. Hebrews 5:14 says, solid food is for those who are mature, when through training have the skill to recognize the difference between right and wrong. You want me to dumb it down for you? If you can't even tell what's right and wrong, you have a spiritual immaturity problem. If everything that comes into your life is not measured by right or wrong, it is measured by feeling and acceptance, you're an immature person. I'm not denying your salvation. I'm denying your capacity to walk in salvation. You need somebody to hold your hand and carry you through the heavy times. Rescued all the time. Your boat is not anchored. Your life is tossed and turned when you have to constantly be rescued. Prayed for. You don't drift into maturity. You discipline into maturity. You don't drift into maturity. If your life don't have an anchor, you won't end up in maturity. You will just continue to float around in the immature lifestyle of so many around us. If you want to mature, you're going to have to discipline yourself. Maturity comes through training. A mature believer is not tossed by every wind.
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8: 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My daughter Annette is with me again on the broadcast today, and we're talking about quantum physics. Now, I don't know whether you know a whole lot about this or not. I don't, but it is very interesting, and she studied some things on. She has a book called Quantum Faith. And when you get into this, it sounds like things that Jesus was teaching, and I'm excited about it. Let's talk about, on today's broadcast, the frequency and vibration and how it relates to things.
9: Well, all things that we see actually have a frequency and a vibration to them. Now, this table and this floor, they don't look like they're moving to me, but that's simply because our eyes cannot catch the movement. But when you get to the subatomic level, there are movements that are going on which causes a frequency or a vibration. So this table is vibrating. The human body actually has a vibration that can be measured. Everything has a vibration. There's nothing really totally solid. Everything has a movement and vibration. Well, that interested me because our words also have a vibration and a frequency to them. The Bible says that in the beginning that God spoke the worlds into existence. So he used the energy vibration of his words to create and to release. He said, light be, and light was. Now, where did light come from?
10: He called it out of darkness.
9: He called it out of nothing. He called it out of darkness. But he spoke. Now, a lot of people seem to think that, I have friends that talk to me and they say, oh, well, science and the Bible disagree and that they have nothing in common, they're on opposite ends. But really, I don't believe that's so, because when you talk about the universe exploding into being, well, if God said light be and light was suddenly created, what do you think would happen? There'd be a big explosion, wouldn't there?
10: Yes.
9: And the worlds, everything that was made out of things that we cannot see. We've got hydrogen and helium and these gases, you know, and they were moving, they were rapid, they were hot. And as they slowed, they solidified. And when they solidified, then you have planets, you have all these heavenly bodies. And if you look at water, when the molecules in the water is heated, like when you put it in a microwave oven and it gets hotter and hotter and hotter, then it's the electrons, they're all excited, they're moving faster, it produces heat. But when you slow that down, and you slow it down until it reaches 32 degrees, then it freezes and it becomes solid. And you say, well, where did you get that ice? Where did you get the ice? Well, we got it from hydrogen, and we got it from oxygen, and you can't see either one of those. But when you combine the two, and you have two parts hydrogen, one part oxygen, it becomes water. Then that's something you can see. And you change the form of it by lowering the frequency, and it becomes solid. And in the same way that God called creation out of nothingness into something, we can, by our faith, call the things we need in this life out of seeming nothingness, out of the realm of all possibilities.
10: Well, and the promises, see, faith gives substance to things hoped for. What is it we hope for? We hope for the thing God has given us, His promises. But hope won't get it. Your faith is what causes manifestation. Give substance to it. Now listen to what the scripture says in Hebrews 11:3. It says, through faith we understand the worlds were framed by the word of God, so that things which are seen were not made of things which do appear. And that's what you were talking about on the last broadcast, the fact that these, what do they call them? Quarks, subatomic particles.
9: Subatomic particles, electrons.
10: That you can't see them. They exist in a gas state until you begin to search for them, then they appear. And God created the world with things that do not appear. So it sounds just like science is tapping into some of God's laws that's confusing them to a degree. They don't understand it.
9: Right. All. That's why the Bible has not been believable to people who are of a scientific mind, because after all, you can't make something out of nothing, they believe. You can't speak to a mountain and see it removed. A man can't walk on water. A person can't heal the sick. Jesus couldn't have ascended into heaven. But when you get into the realm of quantum physics, there's a huge realm of all possibilities. And what you see is determined by the observer. So if Jesus believed and knew laws that we know nothing about, he obviously tapped into them. And then he said, the works that I do, greater works than these will you do. So I believe that we are expected to take these laws that are in the Bible that scientists said, well, that's senseless, it's religion. And now they're looking at the subatomic realm and they're going, this couldn't happen. You've got to be able to prove that this happens, this happens, and this happens. But no, when you get into the subatomic realm, nothing happens apart from the observer.
10: That's
9: interesting. Nothing happens.
10: Now, I remember you talking about some experiment that was done where they shot this
9: particle of light, a proton
10: through a box and through a lead plate. Relate that to it. I thought that was very interesting.
9: Well, there were two very interesting experiments that they did that still has everyone shaking their head. The first one is called the double slit experiment. And they released a shot of photon, and they would have a screen here that had one slit in it. And when they shot the photon and it went through the one slit, then they would find a spot the particle or the spot on a certain place on a like a screen, like an X-ray film type thing at the back. So then they thought, well, let's put two slits here. So they put two slits there. And when they put two slits there, they had a totally different experience. Now, the interesting part was, when you look at it, you can just see waves. There's dark spot, light spot, dark spot when the two slits are open. When there's only one slit open, it lands in a little splat right here, or a little particle. So they kept repeating this experiment, and the interesting thing was you have a single photon, and it goes through one slit or the other, okay? The question is, if there's only one, how does it know that there are two slits open or only one? Because it behaves differently when there are two slits open. So, actually, there are some physicists who believe that exhibits some sort of consciousness or awareness. Now, the second experiment they did was even more fascinating to me, and they did this similar double slit experiment, but they had a little screen that they would flip up or down. In other words, before they shot it, they usually would flip the screen up or lay the screen down, and they would get different results. Well, they decided to do something very strange. They released the photon, shot it out there, and before it hit the photographic plate, they raised the screen up to sort of fool it, I guess. But the fact of the matter was, it knew the screen went up, so it behaved as it should when the screen went up, as it would pass through it, even though it didn't pass through it. So it exhibited particles that even on the subatomic level, that they react to what we're doing. They react to what we believe, they react to our actions and what we're doing. And this brings us back to the fact that things respond to us. They respond to our words. Jesus said in Luke 17 and verse 6, the scripture says, so the Lord said, if you have faith as a mustard seed. Now the mustard seed was the smallest reference that Jesus could give because it was so tiny. Today, Jesus might say, if you had faith as a quark, which is a subatomic particle, yeah, or faith as an electron, he said, if you just had faith as a little bitty, tiny atomic structure, he said, if you had faith as a mustard seed, you can say to this mulberry tree, be pulled up by the roots and be planted in the sea, and it would obey you. It, yeah, would obey you. Things respond to us. Now, yes, they do on the subatomic level, but imagine everything's made up of atoms and of particles. Mm-hmm. So if you have a car and you speak to that car's going to respond to you. If you say, this is the worst car I've ever had, this is the biggest junk heap I've ever had, it won't run, then guess what? That car is listening to you down to the subatomic realm, and it's going to respond by not running, by having problems.
10: You hear what most people say. They go out there in cold morning, it hits a starter, and it goes, rrr. That's the way you do. Every time I'm in a hurry, you won't start. They're calling things that are as though they are, and they'll stay like they are. And of course, it responds to the belief. And there's a power of believing. The placebo effect proves that. Yes. That it changes situations and real circumstances, and you don't know how. I mean, it gets over into this other realm. I remember Brother Copeland telling a story one time about when he and Gloria was going to a meeting, had an old Riviera that was driving, and he was fussing about it. He said, Gloria, this old car's gonna fall apart before we get it paid for. He said, hey, went about three blocks down the street, the drunk run a stoplight and scattered it all over the street. And the Lord said, now are you happy with what you said? But people don't realize the power of words once you go to believing. Now, the reason some people don't believe it, they don't have any faith in their words. They just talk all kinds of foolishness, tickle me to death, laugh, I thought I'd die, die, to go, gone, die if I don't. So they don't release faith in their words, but yet still what they're saying will cause them to err in things that they do. Because they say, if I ever get under pressure, I always make a wrong decision. Mm-hmm. As long as they say that, they will do that.
9: That's right. And when Jesus said, you could say to this tree, be removed, be plucked up, be planted in the sea, it would obey you. Everything really obeys you, whether you believe it or not, with the exception of your children. Okay. But things do obey you, and actually your children will, because if you tell your children, continually tell them they're no good, they won't amount to anything, then they will respond to that unless they have the ability through the Holy Spirit to rise up above it. But when Jesus was speaking to this tree, he was giving a demonstration. If he just said this once, you might think, well, you know, maybe there's a misinterpretation here. But Jesus said the mountain would move.
10: Well, why don't you make the offer here? And
9: well, we're going to offer the little 32-page mini book called Quantum Faith. 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
1: And the Lord shall make thee plenteous in goods, in the fruit of thy body, and in the fruit of thy cattle, and in the fruit of thy ground, in the land which the Lord sware unto thy fathers to give thee.

deeply. I was so stained within, sinking to rise no more. But the master

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Love suffers long and is kind. Love does not envy. Love does not parade itself, is not puffed up, does not behave rudely, does not seek its own, is not provoked, thinks no evil, does not rejoice in iniquity, but rejoices in the truth, bears all things, believes all things, hopes all things, endures all things. 1 Corinthians 13:4.

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I'm Sarah Perry in Branson, and I listen to Oasis on KOZO in Branson and Springfield. I really enjoy the Oasis network. I listened both in Tulsa and now in the Branson area. It's nice to know that they are in both locations of where I have lived. My favorite program has got to be the Roadshow program. There's always something uplifting and encouraging that you walk away with after you've listened to the program. And my favorite thing, though, has to be the music ministry of David Ingalls. I was privileged to hear him sing live when I was a Bible student in the Tulsa area. And the same anointing that I experienced listening to him live, I feel when his music is played over the radio. I would very much like to thank the Ingalls family for all of the hard work that they have done for so many years to help and uplift and encourage the body of Christ.

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0: Hi, I'm Paul Lehman. When I'm in a crowded place like a mall or a ball game, I hear someone call out, "Hey, Dad!" I instinctively look around to see who's calling, don't you? Although most of the time it's not one of my kids, I'm always reminded of the universal nature of the name, Dad. It's a one-size-fits-all label. I'm also reminded of the incredible responsibility we fathers have and the great privilege all of us who answer to, "Hey, Dad!" have at least one child who looks to us for protection, love, guidance, friendship, training, discipline, and so much more. I must say I can't think of a more rewarding job. Oh, it's inconvenient. It absolutely is that. But I also get lots of hugs and kisses and neat Father's Day cards and a chance to hear, "Hey, Dad." Don't you just love that? Hey, Dad.
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1: 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God bless you.

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1: The Lord spoke to me and told me some things. He said, you'll begin to write with a new anointing. And through the music and through the singing as you minister forth, my anointing will flow out from you. Those who believe that and receive that anointing will be healed in their body. Financial need will be met. Harmony will come to the home. The yoke of bondage will be broken because it's the anointing that breaks the yoke. I'm David Engels, and this is the Hour of Anointing.

0: You're listening to The Hour of Anointing, and I'm David Ingalls. We're talking about healing and divine health on this broadcast today. One person said, if it were not for this thing you call sin consciousness, I would have faith. If I had faith, I would have my healing. But the word does not seem real to me. I read it, and I say, by his stripes I am healed. And yet in my mind I hear another voice saying, but the pain is still there. I find that I'm giving two testimonies continually, one with my lips and the other with my intellect. We must fully understand that no matter what one's standing is in heaven, if he has no faith in it, it does him no good. No matter what a person's privileges are, if the hand of faith is paralyzed by unbelief, it's impossible to take a hold of the promises and provisions of God. So we're going to build faith today, because faith comes by hearing, and hearing by the Word of God. Thank God we have a treasure in this earthen vessel of ours, and that treasure is the name of Jesus. Jesus has given us his name, that when circumstances rise to come against us, it's in the name of Jesus we speak that name, and all heaven stands at attention, and all hell just trembles at that wonderful name, Jesus. Matthew 8, verses 16 and 17, that it might be fulfilled, which was spoken through Isaiah the prophet, saying, himself took our infirmities and bare our diseases. Now, these scriptures from God's word prove that healing belongs to us. We simply know that by his stripes we are healed. We thank the Father for our perfect deliverance. It's not necessary that we pray or ask at this particular point just to thank him for it, because he's already done it. The Bible says he's done all things well. We know that he said, by his stripes you were healed. These afflictions in our bodies were laid upon Jesus. He bore them, so we do not need to bear them. All we need to do is recognize and accept the fact that he has healed us. We refuse to allow disease in our bodies. We are healed. We have a song that says, I don't allow hurting. I just allow healing. I don't allow lying. I don't allow stealing. Sometimes we haven't known we have that authority, but we have the authority to walk in the name of Jesus and to live in the inheritance that he purchased for us by his stripes on his back. He was bruised in his spirit for us. Healing was consummated in Christ for us. And by believing and embracing this, it means the end of chronic troubles in the body of believers. We deal with this thing we call sin consciousness. As I said, the person said, I would have faith and I'd have my healing if I didn't remember all this other stuff. Well, what we do is we put in the good, and that drives out the bad and the old. As long as a person is ruled by sin consciousness, he has no sense of redemption. That's why we must keep feeding along the line of what the name of Jesus is and what it really means that we have power of attorney to use that name, that we have been redeemed from the curse of spiritual death, poverty, and sickness included, so that that drives the condemnation away. The Bible says we have been redeemed from condemnation, that it has no place in us. As long as Satan, though, rules in our thinking processes, faith will be shriveled and underdeveloped. All through the revelations God gave Paul, we call the epistles, and from Romans through Hebrews, a complete redemption is taught, not just a partial, that we are going to be born again and finally make it to heaven through the trials and tribulations of life and finally make it to heaven. No, it's a perfect redemption. Hebrews 2 and 14, I read, since then the children are sharers in flesh and blood, he also himself in like manner partook of the same, that through death he might bring to naught or to zero him that had the authority of death, that is the devil. See, the devil had the authority, but Jesus brought him to naught, or we would say to zero, and took the authority. He stripped him of his authority. We have the authority. Jesus gave us the authority. Revelation 1:18 says this, I am he that was dead, and behold, or look, I'm alive forevermore, and I have the keys of death and Hades. Satan was put to naught or put to zero. His ability was paralyzed. Colossians 2:15 tells us that. He put off from himself the principalities and powers and made a show of them openly, triumphing over them in it. Healing belongs to the believer. A friend of mine related a story. He said he was preaching in a small church one time, and while preaching, well, he got a little too warm or a little too hot, and when he stepped outdoors then after the service, then his body had been wet with perspiration and everything, and when the cold outdoor air hit him in the face, then he said his throat started hurting. By the time he said I reached the parking lot, I could hardly speak. Then the next day, he said, my chest started hurting and I couldn't speak above a whisper. Then he said he started reading scriptures on healing, just healing scriptures with the Bible open right before him. He said, I prayed silently and said, Lord, your word tells me I am healed. Then he said, if I ask my body if I were healed, the body would say no. If I ask my feelings if I were healed, the answer would be no. If I were to ask the people round about that were observing me, if I were healed, they would say that I was not. But Lord, your word says, God is truth and every man is a liar. So if I say I'm not healed, then I'm a liar. Your word says that God cannot lie. Romans 3:4 says, God forbid, yea, let God be true, but every man a liar. As it is written, that thou mightest be justified in thy sayings and mightest overcome them when thou art judged. He said it came time for the evening service, stepped up to the microphone on the platform and said, I want to thank God that I'm healed. The congregation looked kind of funny at him and like he was crazy. He said, because I was actually barely just whispering. He said, then I began to tell them what the Word of God says about healing in that whispering voice. I showed them from the Word that I was healed. I told them what God says is true and that if I said I wasn't healed, I'd be lying. I told them that I wanted them to stand and praise God with me because I was healed. He said, as soon as we stood and began praising God, I hadn't said hallelujah three times until my voice came back. He said, then I preached my sermon with a strong, clear voice, and that night this congregation got to see an illustration of faith in God's Word in action. All we do is trust Him and thank Him for what He's done. His Word says, 1 Peter 2:24, that by the stripes of Jesus we were healed. Well, thank God for the Word of God. Well, we started out here with Hebrews 2:14 was early in our message. Since the children are sharers in flesh and blood, he also himself in like manner partook of the same, that through death he might bring to naught or to zero him that had the authority of death, that is the devil. So Jesus is in control. He's given us the treasure of his name to use. And so in the name of Jesus, we receive God's great provision of healing. By his stripes, I am healed. I am healed, I am whole from the top of my head to the sole to the tip of my toes because the Word of God says it, I believe it, and that settles it.
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2: Jesus spoke to the wind and the waves. He spoke to things, and things obeyed him. Now, his words and our words are frequencies. Now, you probably have a lower frequency as far as you're speaking. Your voice is lower. It sounds different than mine. Mine sounds higher. But that shows you there are frequencies to words. And when you release your words, you're releasing frequencies that affect things, the unseen and the seen realm.
3: Do you remember when we were growing up, we lived out north of England there, that tree that Peggy planted in the yard out there, and it was a sycamore tree, and I said, I'm going to pour diesel oil around that tree. I'm going to kill that tree. That tree's not going to live in my yard. I hated those big leaves because we had to rake them. We had two in our yard when I was growing up. And I badmouthed that tree every time I went by it. That tree got 20 feet high, and one day it died. And I came in, and she said, you poured diesel around that tree. I said, No, I didn't. I killed a thing with my words, and that's before I even got a hold of the faith message.
2: Yeah.
3: But I talked bad about that tree every time I went around it. The tree died.
2: And of course, now they've done experiments, and they know that plants respond to us. The people that talk to their plants, you know, oh, you're a beautiful plant. I love you. Your flowers are beautiful. Those will grow and prosper, and they will change and just continue to grow. And the ones that are ignored and the ones that are spoken evil to, they also respond. But they can actually see. They have a way of photographing. They can see the leaves start to just wither. There was actually an experiment one time that was done. There was a man that came in where they were performing an experiment with plants, and he absolutely hated a certain kind of plant. And so they set a camera up on this plant that could measure very small movements and things like that. And this man, every time he would walk in, this plant would actually begin to pull up and draw away because it responded to his dislike. And yet there were others that would come in that loved the plant that would talk to it, and they could see that it would just almost relax and begin to flower out. Now, this wasn't a big thing, but this was very tiny, microscopic. But that shows you, when you talk about quantum physics and you talk about faith, that on an atomic level, things respond to us. So if you want something out of your life, then you tell it to leave and you take your attention off of it. Here's where a lot of people miss it. I know someone right now that they want out of debt more than anything in their life. They really want out of debt, so they're working to get out of debt. The problem is they have become more focused on the debt than they have on prosperity. You see, you can't focus on and talk about debt and have prosperity, or you can't focus on sickness and talk about sickness all the time and have health. Because whatever you focus your attention on, whatever you observe, gets bigger in your life and responds. So you want to make sure you're focused on the Word of God. You want to make sure, yeah, the answer, the promise. Hebrews 4:12 says that the Word of God is quick. It is powerful. It is sharper than any two-edged sword. It pierces to the dividing asunder of the soul and the spirit, the joints and the marrow, and is a discerner of the thoughts and intents of the heart. Now, when you analyze that in a scientific manner, the Word of God is quick. How fast is quick? Is the speed of light quick?
3: I'd say so.
2: If you take the light of God's Word, and light travels at 186,272 miles per second, and God's Word is quick. God's Word, I believe, travels at the speed of light because that's where God is. It is the most powerful force. And when you take that and you speak that word, you're taking that frequency and

0: storm. They got up the next morning, that tree, roots and all, was laying in his yard. And he said the amazing thing about it was lawn furniture, wooden lawn furniture sitting out in the yard was not even turned over. One tree plucked up with the roots. And he said, that'll jerk the slack out of your chain.
1: It's always amazing to me that people are surprised that they get what they say.
0: Yeah.
1: Because God said that's the way it works.
0: And you know, what we're talking about is a law of God or a principle called calling things that are not. Mm-hmm. That's what 1 Corinthians said, you know, God has chosen things that are not. Not what? Not manifest. To bring to naught things that are manifest. In other words, you talk to the mountain, you don't talk about it, you speak to it, the problem area, the situation, and tell it what to do. Release faith in Abraham's life. Or Abram's life, you know. God couldn't get Abram to say what God said about him. But finally, he changed his name to Abraham and forced him to say what God said about it. Had to promise 24 years, no manifestation of it. But after he started saying what God said, the promised child was born in less than a year. Calling things or not. And that's what it says in the 4th chapter of Romans. God told Abraham to call things that were not.
1: That were not. And see, in quantum physics, they talk about that wave-particle state, that in that wave state, they don't even know if anything really exists there until somebody looks at it. So until Abram began to say Abraham, he wasn't observing the promise of God.
0: That's right. And you know, when I was thinking about that and talking about it a lot of times and teach on it just about everywhere I go, you realize that when you take the promise of God, the word of promise, and put it in your mouth. The Apostle Paul said in Romans 10, the word is nigh you. It is in your mouth and in your heart. It's first in your mouth, then it gets in your heart. In other words, you speak it there. It becomes a seed, and you speak it in the heart. And it's talking about the core of the center of your being, not the blood pump. But it says it's in your mouth and in your heart. So when you give voice to God's word, that may be the only audible voice of God you'll ever hear. But it functions in this realm that is beyond what the world knows about. And it gets over into this quantum physics and things where it works different than most people think, you know.
1: Well, I think that's what's happening with quantum physics is they're just discovering what is already told in the Bible. It's just written in a different type of a language. Mm-hmm. And what you believe affects the unseen realm. And it brings substance. Your faith is the substance of what is hoped for. So when you speak those words, which are energy and frequency, and it is a carrier, your words are carriers. They're either carriers of faith or carriers of the frequency of fear. Yeah. And we know what happens when you enter into the frequency of fear. I mean, after all, Peter sank.
0: Yeah.
1: When your words are the carriers of that faith, Abraham was fully persuaded that what God had promised, God was able to perform. And when we're fully persuaded and we speak God's word, we are changing the things in our life. We are calling things that are not into the realm of the seen from the realm of the unseen.
0: It's the law of change. The law of faith is a law of change. You call things that are not as though they were until they are. And that's why Paul said the carnal mind is enmity against God, not subject to the law of God, neither indeed can be. In other words, you can't get this by mental assent. You have to get it on the inside of you and confess the word till it changes you on the inside and you begin to see things in a different light. Actually, God told Abram, he said, I'm going to give you everything you can see. And that was a physical land back then. Today, our promised land, the promise is a new covenant, and he'll still give you everything you can see. If you can see it in here and get it on the inside of you, words create images. Until you can see it on the inside, you'll be led by your spirit to live it out on the outside because your spirit, the human spirit, will contact God's spirit, and you'll be led by your spirit to be in the right place, the right time, to meet the right people for the right situation. And it takes the struggle out of faith. You hear so many people saying, I'm just trying to have faith. You don't have faith by trying. You confess the word. Until that word gets on the inside of you, then it radiates from you and it creates images. Words create images.
1: Absolutely. I remember several years ago when I believed God wanted me to have an airplane to fly all over the United States and do meetings, and I began to call that airplane in. I called it to me. I confessed it. I could see myself flying and landing at these airports.
0: Yeah.
1: And it took

0: a while. It took a little bit of time. But as I continued to call that airplane in, I called it in, called it, even though I didn't see it. Then I remember we had a meeting in California. A man came up to me and gave me a check for several thousand dollars. And it came, and we took that and got that airplane, and then I ended up doing the very thing I had seen myself doing. I had that image, I believed it, and I called it, and it happened.
1: When you saw that airplane land at that airport, you knew that was your airplane, and I knew it too.
0: Yeah, that's right.
1: It was just before the thing ever landed, that's it.
0: Yes.
1: And the airplane I'm flying now, I can remember when it was nothing but a confession. It was just a confession. Words spoken, all the possibilities out there, but you had to believe and doubt not in your heart. It changes things, changes the situation.
0: You actually live it, you see it, you feel it, you breathe it, you say it before it actually happens.
1: I think one of the problems that people have in understanding this, they don't realize sometimes that this is a way of life. It's not a fad. It's not something you do to just get out of a certain situation. It is a lifestyle of speaking things in agreement with the Word of God, staying in line with the laws of God, the law of faith, the law of calling things that are not. This principle is one of the greatest principles in the Bible. And some people have never noticed it. I know I studied the Bible for years and never did see it till I started studying it from that angle. Jesus operated in this principle of calling things that are not in all of his ministry. They woke him up and told him, we're all going to drown in the storm. He looked out at that storm and said, peace. There wasn't any. He called it. And that's what the scripture says. God chose things that are not to bring to naught things that are. The storm was there. Peace wasn't there, but he called it.
0: Called the peace.
1: And it came. And then he looked down at the waves and said, be still. But they were still. But then they were. So the possibility was there. But what he said caused the manifestation of the thing desired.
0: He called it. He called what he wanted. And that's where a lot of people make a mistake. They call what they don't want.
1: Well, why don't you make the offer here? And
0: well, we're going to offer the book. It's a little 32-page mini book called Quantum Faith. 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And I also have a CD or cassette that you can order where you get these two things together. 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
1: 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Until tomorrow, this Charles Capps reminding you the enemy is defeated, God is exalted, and yes, Jesus is coming soon.
2: 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This is David Ingalls. In Mark 16, verse 15, Jesus says, go into all the world and preach the gospel to every creature. 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
5: Any of you ever been there where you've seen a witch doctor do some things? 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The power of God can always stop it and always will stop it. But when you are in those situations and you're dealing with those situations, you cannot become afraid in any shape, form, or fashion. You got to really, that's when you got to be bold. I was with my dad in 1958, just graduated from high school, in a room with a woman that was, now there's a lot of people yielding to the devil. But when you're possessed of the devil, it's a different story.
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5: You know, Satan sends people in and among the flock of God to deceive them. And actually, most of the time, these people sometimes get into leadership positions and they manipulate people. They're super spiritual, or seem to be. And it's because they always want something from you. I believe in prosperity and I believe in receiving from God and I believe we can. But I get upset at these people that they take almost every scripture and turn it into a money scripture. Anybody ever notice that but me? Hello. The Bible, you need to take it in context. It ain't even talking about money, but they turn it around to be a money scripture. And if you ever notice, at the end of their message or whatever, they always take an offering and trying to manipulate you into giving. Now, I believe in giving. The Word of God talks about it. But if you ever notice, I don't take a long time taking offering because I don't believe in manipulating people into giving. I believe in telling them truth about what God's Word says, and if they get involved with it, it'll work for them. But all my persuasion, if they go ahead and do it just because I'm persuaded them to do it, it won't work. I've been in this all my life, people. I've seen it from the word go. And I learned what I'm teaching to you from one of the greatest teachers of the Word of God that this past century has known. And that's my father. He was as balanced as they come. He believed in giving, but not get over here. He believed in all of it, but don't get. In fact, Harold wrote a book, All Things Are Possible. He was writing a history book of the charismatic, and he mentioned everybody. And when he got to Kenneth Hagin, he said, this is the most well-balanced teacher of the word in the charismatic movement. He has been the same since he started preaching till when he wrote the book there in the mid-70s. And he stayed the same the whole time. We need to realize that Satan can implement some things that would make you think it's God. All you got to do is go to the Old Testament. Exodus 7. If you want to turn there. Starting with the 10th verse, so Moses and Aaron went to Pharaoh, and they did so just as the Lord commanded. And Aaron cast down his rod before Pharaoh and before his servants, and it became a serpent. But Pharaoh also called the wise men and the sorcerers, so the magicians of Egypt, they also did in like manner with their enchantments. Now, every man threw down his rod, and they become serpents. But Aaron's rod swallowed up theirs. You know, it looked like the devil could stay with God. He could, right till the last part. You know, I had a entertainer say this. You know, I'm just saying what he said. And he had grown up in the church, and he knew what it was to be, what the power of God was. He said, when we are on the stage and involved, there is a power that helps us. That's what he said. Pseudo power, the power of the devil, but it can only go so far. We need to get on the power trip with the right power, knowing, you see, you know, we don't need, now a lot of people, oh, you start talking about evil powers, people get afraid. Talk about familiar spirits, people, no, don't get afraid. Just understand it, know what it is, know that the Word of God talks about it. And know that you have the greater power. Luke 10:19, behold, I give you authority to trample on serpents and scorpions. That's the power of the enemy. And over all the power of the enemy. And nothing shall by any means hurt you. And then 1 John 4:4, greater you are of God, little children, have overcome him, because he who is in you is greater than he who is in the world. Now, sometimes when you start teaching like this, some people get a little quiet. But there haven't been a... Dad and would teach about this, and there was some how many remember when there was some teaching about this back in the early charismatic days and during the... But there hadn't been a lot of teaching about these things. And we need to realize that they are so. The devil has some power. If you don't believe it, you go over into some of the countries. And those witch doctors, they can do some things. Any of you ever been there where you've seen a witch doctor do some things? He can do some things. And medicine man can do some things. But it can only go so far. The power of God can always stop it and always will stop it. But when you are in those situations and you're dealing with those situations, you cannot become afraid in any shape, form, or fashion. You got to really, that's when you got to be bold. I was with my dad in 1958, just graduated from high school, in a room with a woman that was, now there's a lot of people yielding to the devil. But when you're possessed of the devil, it's a different story. And I saw him. He put a lot of people out of the room. He said, y'all got to get out of here because y'all are too afraid. Man, he looked her straight in the eye. He never took his eyes off of her. And he was strong and bold and said, come out of her in the name of Jesus. And that thing said, I don't want to, in a funny voice. Later on, the woman talked, and it wasn't even her voice. It was using her voice. It was, and Dad just, he holding her by the shoulder said, I said, come out in the name of Jesus. And she screamed and fell to the floor. And in a moment, she opened her eyes, and she said, where have I been? Because that thing it completely controlled. But he told me, he said, son, if you're dealing with the devil, you got to be bold and you can't be afraid and you got to take charge. I've been there. I've seen the witch doctor cause things to raise off of the ground. That's the evil power in operation. But when the power of God is around, you can stop the power of the devil. I remember back in, I wasn't there, but Dad told me this story, and you may have heard him relate it himself. He and another minister, actually, he was holding a revival for this pastor, and there was a guy in town, and he put up a tent, and people were flocking there, you know, and he was doing all sorts of things. And so they went to the meeting. And they sat out in the back of the meeting. And sometimes these guys that do this, they're playing some kind of music in the background. Anyway, he was trying to operate and he wasn't being able to. They were sitting back there saying, "In the name of Jesus, I rebuke devil power." And finally he got up and he said, "Hey, I can't operate to those two guys right back there," and he pointed at Dad and this other pastor, "leave the building." Why couldn't he operate? Because they were sitting back there binding the power of the enemy. I'm not trying to scare anybody, but we need to realize that the enemy has power.
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6: Living Faith Conferences, August 16th through the 18th. We're going to be in Stanton, Virginia at Victory Worship Center. Pastors Ray and Liz Eppard. And then where are we going from there?
7: Newcastle, Delaware, August 19th through the 21st, yes, at Seeds of Greatness Church. Pastors Jerome and Lisa Lewis. They're awesome people, friends of mine.
6: Yes.
7: So if you're in the area, join us.
6: Yes. And then guess what, Denise? We get to go back to Texas.
7: All right. Back to Texas.
6: I was born we were all born in Texas, because I would not leave Texas until you were born in
7: Texas.
6: That's
7: right. I know. I'm a Texan.
6: So we're having a Living Faith Conference in Conroe, Texas. That's August the 30th through September the 1st at Change Point Church. Pastors Alan England. So if you're in that area, I would encourage you to come.
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8: 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My name is Annette Capps, and I am so glad you have joined me today. And as you listen, I pray that the Word of God will come alive in you, and you will receive a fresh touch of the Holy Spirit in your life.
9: Lord, let the Holy Ghost come on down. See, God's glory is often described as a cloud. But in reality, that cloud is not a cloud full of moisture. That cloud is like what we just talked about, God's image, a phantom, a shade, it's in the spirit realm. But that cloud of God's glory, and it says it was Christ.
10: Yeah.
9: It says it was Christ. And so that cloud of God's glory covered all of those Israelites as they came up out of Egypt. But eventually they offended him and they said, get away from us. We can't stand this glory. We can't look at Moses. His face is shining. So God, you're going to have to go dwell in that little church house over there. Mm-hmm. Now, they didn't have a church house. Tabernacle. It was a temple, a tabernacle that was built, God's place. You're going to have to go stay over there. And so the glory shrunk. And then the horrible day came for Israel when Eli sat out waiting for news of the war because they took the Ark of the Covenant out. And Eli sat waiting. He sat waiting to hear the news. And when he heard that the Ark of the Covenant had been taken, it says he fell over backwards and broke his neck and died. And his daughter-in-law, who was giving birth at that moment, named the child before she died, and she named him Ichabod, the glory has departed Israel.
10: Yeah.
9: Now Solomon followed God carefully. And as he followed God carefully and he built the temple as God had outlined, then when they dedicated that temple and they began to worship and praise the God of Abraham, Isaac, and Jacob, the one who led us out of the wilderness, the one who called us and set us apart, as they began to worship him and they began to sing with the music and play the trumpets. You see, the glory has a lot to do with music.
10: Yeah. Yeah.
9: The music. And as they sang and they played the trumpets, it says the glory of God filled that place. The cloud of his glory came down so that they couldn't go anywhere near it. They couldn't even stand to minister because the glory of God came. There's something about the frequency and the sound of worship and praise and the harmony of it and the singing of it. There's something in it when it's done right that it opens a portal to the glory of God. It opens a portal for God's spirit to come. It shall flow like a river, and then it falls like the rain. The glory of God manifests in many different ways. And so, but now, in the latter days, we see that God is confined to the Holy of Holies. When Jesus came, the temple still existed. And there was the outer part, but then there was the inner part where there was a huge curtain, not unlike this curtain here, but it was 4 inches thick. And it separated God. It separated the people from God, and it separated God from the people. Because his glory is so great, and man was in such a sinful state that unless the proper sacrifices were made, no one could come near it. But he was confined. God was confined.
10: Yeah.
9: But when Jesus died, when he made that sacrifice, when he satisfied the courts of justice of heaven for Adam's sin, that curtain was ripped from top to bottom and the glory of God escaped.
10: Hallelujah.
9: Now, hallelujah, glory to God, glory to God, hallelujah.
10: Thank you.
9: Jesus opened the way to glory.
10: Yes.
9: So now our returning King of Glory will restore the glory of God's creation. Mm-hmm. Do you want Jesus to come back, the King of Glory? This is something to look forward to. This is something the church needs to sing about. This is something the church needs to talk about. This is something we need to look forward to. We need to be like Gloria and get up Yeah. Gloria Gaynor, get up and sing, "This could be the dawning." Today, when I see that sunrise, this could be the day. Yeah. This could be the day that Jesus returns. Yeah. Woof! I don't know about y'all, but I'm feeling it up here. All right, so how do we know Jesus is really coming back? How many of you believe Jesus existed?
11: Oh, yeah. Amen.
9: Okay. So he came the first time.
10: Yeah.
9: And we're living between the first and the second coming. And we're right at the very end.
10: Yes.
9: How many of you believe he's coming back the second time? Yes. So how do we know that? How do we know that? Well, okay, I don't think I put that in there, but the angels said, and I'll just read it to you. I can do what I want to. It's my message. It's my look at Acts chapter 1, when I marked it appropriately with the tract, the purpose of your life, our witnessing tract. Folks, we've got this loaded up on our website. You can download it. You can order it from us. We're working it out. Glory to God. All right. Acts chapter 1. After Jesus had ascended to heaven, verse 11 says, and these said, this the angel said, "Men of Galilee, why do you stand gazing into heaven? This same Jesus." Mm-hmm. Everybody say, same Jesus.
12: Same Jesus.
9: "Who was caught away and lifted up from among you into heaven will return in just the same way in which you saw him go into heaven." Angels don't lie. So we got the testimony of an angel there. All right. But we don't take the testimony of an angel apart from other testimonies. So let's look and see what Jesus said. Matthew 16:27. Jesus said, "For the Son of Man is going to come with his angels in the glory of his Father."
10: Yes.
9: Still with me?
10: Yeah. Mm-hmm.
9: It's in your bulletin where it says, "Returning King of Glory." Jesus said, the Son of Man, he always referred to himself as the Son of Man, is going to come with his angels in the glory. What's he coming with? Glory. Matthew 19:28, Jesus said to them, "Truly I say to you, in the new world, when the Son of Man will sit on his glorious throne," say glorious throne.
10: Yes.
9: Matthew 24:30-31, Jesus is speaking. It says, "They will see the Son of Man coming on the clouds of heaven." Everybody say clouds.
10: Yes.
9: They will see the Son of Man coming on the clouds of heaven with power and great
12: glory.
9: Woo! I'm feeling the glory. With power and great glory. "And he will send out his angels with a loud trumpet call, and they will gather his elect from the four winds, from one end of heaven to the other." How much clickbait does that generate? It ought to generate a lot of clickbait.
10: Yeah. Yeah.
9: What Jesus said about the glory of him coming back. Matthew 25:31 says, Jesus is speaking. He says, "When the Son of Man comes in his glory and all the angels with him, then he will sit on his glorious throne." The reign of Jesus will be a reign of glory. The whole earth will be filled with the knowledge of his glory. The earth will be filled with his glory. Now, what do we have to... Everybody focuses on the sun being turned to darkness and the moon into blood and all this sort of stuff.
10: Yeah.
9: They focus on the negative. Who's being left behind? About the demons coming out of the pit. About what the devil's going to do. About the Antichrist.
10: Mm-hmm.
9: Yep, that's all true.
10: Mm-hmm.
9: But we're not going to be here.
10: That's right.
9: We're not going to be here.
10: Amen.
9: We're not going to be here. Have any of you ever gone to some sort of a large gathering where there was something being celebrated? Let's put it on. I don't know many people here that are real sports fans, but let's say the Oklahoma City Thunder. I know they're a basketball team. That's good as I can on that. Okay. But let's say they win the championship and you're a real fan and they're having a big celebration in the I don't know where they have it in Oklahoma City, but a big place like BOK Center in Tulsa. I mean, big, thousands of people. And so you're a big fan. Are you going to go, oh, dear, I dread going to that. That's just terrible. I don't know. I don't want to think about it. What happens the minute you heard they won? It was like, yeah! I mean, you jumped up, you ran, you did whatever it is you do when you're excited.
12: That's right.
9: And you found out that you can go to the celebration and they're going to give you a little coin because you're such a big fan or something. Are you going to miss it? Man, you're going to start making hotel reservations. You're going to figure out how to get there. You're going to take some friends with you, and you're going to go, and then you get there, and when it all happens and the guys come out that played, everybody jumping up and yelling, they're the victors. They won. We've got this great thing. And what? There's a synergy because all these people were focused on one thing.
12: Yeah.
9: What happens if the church, what happened to the church? Oh, yeah, the rapture. Yeah, I know about the rapture. I was him. Oh, I'm scared. Talk about the end times. Oh, dear. This is an exciting time. As Gloria Gaither said, this could be the dawning of that grand and glorious day when the face of Jesus we behold. If you don't get excited about that, you don't know Jesus like I know Jesus. To think of that moment, to think of that time, to think about all of my loved ones that love Jesus.
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1: 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Tom serves as pastor of Good News Church in Yukon, Oklahoma, and is our teacher on this daily program. 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
0: I want to share with you this evening a message entitled, How to Find Your Place in Life. It's important that you find your place in life. It's important that you find your place in the body of Christ. One of the most common things that I bump up against are people that are sincerely seeking their place in life. And so it changes. You know, people, they had a career and then they retired from that career, or that career retired them. You know, maybe there was a reduction in force or there was a change. And now they're in a whole new season of life. And even though they're maybe 60 years old, but they're in a new season of life. And they're like going, okay, what does it look like? What does this season of my life need to look like? And so everybody needs to find their place in life. Everybody needs to find their place in the body of Christ. Now, Ephesians chapter 2 and verse number 10 says this. It says, for we are His workmanship, created in Christ Jesus for good works, which God prepared beforehand that we should walk in them. For we are His workmanship. I think this is interesting because I know what this scripture in the original language of the New Testament, I know this word workmanship is also what we would translate the word masterpiece. And matter of fact, in the New Living Translation, that's what it associates it with. It says you're His masterpiece. God has a master plan for your life. And if you'll allow Him to work His plan, it'll be a masterpiece plan for your life. God has an excellent plan. God has a great plan for your life. We are God's masterpiece. He has created us anew in Christ Jesus that we can do good things He has planned for us long ago. So God has a wonderful plan for your life. Now, I'm going to give you another translation, the Amplified of this scripture, Ephesians chapter 2 and verse number 10. And the Amplified says this, we are God's own handiwork, His workmanship, recreated in Christ Jesus, born anew, that we may do those things which God predestined, planned beforehand for us, taking paths which He prepared ahead of time that we should walk in them. Notice this, it says, living the good life which He prearranged and made ready for us to live. Now, does that say there God has a good plan and a good life for everybody in the body of Christ, or only for just a little chosen group? God's got a good plan for everybody. God doesn't show favorites. Romans 2:11, God is not a respecter of persons, or God does not show favoritism towards people. So this evening, I want us to just think a little bit about finding your place in life, finding your call in life. What does God have for you? So God has a plan for every man, everybody. Think about that. Everybody you'll ever meet in life, God has a plan for. Everybody at the convenience store that you bump into, everybody that you see driving down the road, and there's a lot of people on planet Earth. All 7 billion people, God has a plan. Every one of them one day will stand before the Lord and He will unfold His master plan, and they'll all say, you know, God, you really did have a good plan. Now, His plan is an abundant life. His plan is an eternal life. His plan is that you would prosper spiritually, physically, emotionally, financially. God wants us to be blessed in every aspect of our life. So you've got to understand, you have a definite purpose. Your purpose in life is to obey God. Your purpose in life is to honor God. I mean, you've heard this statement before, perhaps. Just obey God and leave all the consequences up to Him. You just full out obey God and leave all the consequences up to Him. Now, when you obey God, it's like connecting dots in one of these little diagrams, or, you know, where kids get these little puzzles and they sit down and they start connecting A to B and B to C and C to D. And they can't really understand what they're drawing from A to B or B to C. But, you know, as they get on down, they begin to realize, hey, this is a picture of a giraffe, or this is a picture of a car, or this is some house or something. They don't see it from A to B, C to D, E to F. They don't see it in the beginning stages, but little by little, that begins to unfold. Now, here's what happens when you obey God. When you don't take that job that you kind of wanted, but you kind of had a check in your spirit, and so you decided not to take that job. You don't understand why you didn't take that job, but now all of a sudden you go, 10 months later, oh, now I see why God didn't want me there. Before I came to Good News Church, I was traveling around the state of Oklahoma and ministering, and I'd had two opportunities open up for me. I'd had more than that, but just right before I came here, there were two opportunities. And there was a pastor up in Edmond, and he had asked me to come on staff there. And he said, you know, I've had large churches, and I'm building this church, and I've heard about you, and I had known him through a friend of mine. And he said, I really want you to come on here. I said, well, I'll pray about it, and thank you for the opportunity. And, you know, I was young. I didn't know much, but I did know about the peace of God. And the more I prayed about that, I could never get a release in my spirit that that was what I was supposed to do. And I can remember calling him up and saying, hey, thank you, you know, for this opportunity, but I just don't think this is for me. I appreciate that. And I can remember him kind of challenging me. Do you understand that what you're turning down? Do you understand this is a great opportunity? And it was like, hey, you know, I do. I'm not trying to be disrespectful, but I just don't think this is a good fit for me. Well, then I went from that opportunity to where I was ministering in a town outside of Oklahoma City, and I preached on a Sunday morning, and it was just I was just a supply pastor filling in. They were between pastors, and I just preached, and that Sunday it was just like heaven came down and filled that church. And I mean, it was just a powerful move of the Spirit, and God worked in a great way. And I mean, the next day, the minister that was overseeing supplying that church with a pastor, he called and he said, Tom, they want you. They want you to be their pastor. And I think this is a great opportunity for you, because that time I was single and there weren't a lot of churches looking for single pastors. And he said, I think this will work for you. They want you. They know you're not married yet. They think that's okay. And they're just telling me right now, they'd like you to be their pastor. And I prayed about it. I didn't feel the green light about that. And I, you know, respectfully try to decline. You know, I'm not trying to be picky or trying to be difficult here, but I just don't think this is the right fit for me. You know, it was right after that, that this church, the opportunity came for me just to come be a supply pastor or a supply minister, fill in between pastors. And I look now, and when I was praying, I didn't understand it, but it was the first reason I'd ever spoke in this church. I was praying and the Lord spoke to me that I'm opening a door for you. And here's what he said, because you didn't walk in those other doors, I'm going to open a door. And because you're free, you'll be able to walk into the door that I had for you all along. Of course, I didn't connect where that door was. I just knew what he said. And of course, that door was this church. Now, here's what I'm wanting to say. When you take a step of faith and you just flat out obey God, to your carnal mind, the natural mind, it's like, what are you doing? But if you'll just go ahead and say, I am following the peace of God, I'm going to trust the leadership of the Holy Spirit, I've really checked my heart on this, just trust God, obey God, and leave all the consequences up to Him. God knows what He's doing. Have y'all discovered that? Yeah. Okay, I want to ask for a show of hands. How many have discovered that God is smarter than you are? Have you discovered that? You know. Well, I have. The Bible talks about to be carnally minded is enmity with God, for the natural man cannot receive the things of the Spirit of God. So you can have this mind, this will, we would say, that inadvertently you're making it harder on yourself than it really needs to be. So understand your purpose. Your purpose is just to obey the Lord and to do what He wants you to do. And there are no unimportant members of the body of Christ. There is nothing that God asks you to do that is not important. You don't know what God has for you in the future, so you just need to make sure you bloom where you're planted today. Do what you need to do today. Be all there. Wherever you're at in life, be all there. Because some people, you know, well, I'm just waiting for this opportunity. I'm waiting for this big door to open. I promise you, the big doors that open in your life are the result of the smaller doors that open up in your life. And you've got to be faithful to bloom where you're planted, to do what you're supposed to do, And if you'll do what you're supposed to do, you see, God has you where you're at in life, and he's preparing you for something that he's got down the line. Right. Now you say, well, Pastor, I don't see anything down the line. You're exactly right. You don't see it down the line, but God sees it down the line. God is preparing your children for something down the line. God is preparing you right now, not only for where you're at, but you see, God's working this master plan. And if you're not faithful where you're at, you will not be prepared for what he has for you in the future. So just enjoy the journey. Enjoy the journey. Did you know life is a journey? I mean, Sharon and I just got back from a trip, and it wasn't until we got back that I thought we were on the road more than we were in D.C. We were in Washington, D.C. about 3.5 days. We were on the road for 4 days. Well, what about if we had the attitude, we're not going to enjoy anything until we get there? Until we show up in Washington, D.C., we're not going to enjoy any part of this. Let me tell you, y'all, you got to enjoy. As soon as you start out, we're on vacation. Let's enjoy it. Well, life's got to be the same way. Hey, you're in the journey right now. Make the best out of your life, where you're at, the job that you have, the location that you have. Hey, tomorrow morning, wake up and enjoy and make the most out of the day that's right in front of you. Now, I'll promise you this is the case. You meet people that are miserable today. I promise you this. You meet them in 3 years and see how they're doing. Because see, misery is a habit. Meet people that are disgruntled, kind of offended and all that stuff. You meet them today, and I promise you, when you meet them in 12 months from now, there's a high probability they'll have the same disposition. You meet people that, you know, you meet them today and you say, how you doing? Hey, the joy of the Lord's my strength. I'm blessed. Are you blessed? Blessing has nothing to do with what's going on in my world right now. I'm blessed because that's a spiritual condition, and I am blessed, and that'll never change. You meet people that have that attitude, and you bump into them 12 months from now. It becomes a habit. You've got to just break out of those cycles and just constantly remember it. Wherever you're at, be all there, enjoy the journey, and no matter what mistakes you've made, did you know there are on-ramps in life? No matter what mess ups, you see, if you've messed up, God doesn't say, well, that's it. That's it. When we were going through I-40, we're going through Little Rock, there was this huge storm that hit, a thunderstorm. I mean, it didn't last for 5 minutes or 10 minutes. This thing went on for like 25 minutes to where it was just a downpour. Well, I was driving and you know, you can just barely see a little ways ahead of you, and as we're driving, next thing I know, I pulled off and we're going the wrong direction. Well, you know, when I did that, I was looking at the GPS. You know, the GPS didn't just shut down and go, that's it, forget it, turn me off, that's it. You know what the GPS did immediately? It started saying, recalibrating. We're going to get you back on track. Just hold on here. We'll get you back. You know, just make this exit here. Get back over here. Get back. And you'll be on the road here in just a few moments. You'll be right back where you need to be. You know, when you mess up in life, God doesn't say, well, that's it. Forget it. Just shut down the whole project. God just says, hey, let's recalibrate. Let's get them back on the path here, and let's get them on the road.
1: 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Remember, even if you've made some wrong turns in life, the Lord hasn't abandoned his plan for you. You can always turn around and get back on the right path. You are God's masterpiece, and he has a master plan just for you. It's so important that we simply obey God and leave all the consequences up to him.
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1: 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Answers that will build your faith, because faith comes by hearing and hearing by the Word of God. And as Jesus said in His Word, you shall know the truth and the truth shall set you free. 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
2: Well, hello there. Welcome to Thursday. It's Did You Know time. Did you know that if we lead lives that are flowing and going with God's flow of created order, we're going to have enough blessing that we can celebrate. Come on, somebody. Amen. We're not going to live in some utopia, but we're going to have what Jesus called the abundant life. And so I encourage you today to respect God's created order, respect the rhythms of life. And I haven't really given you the points of this message yet, but it's a big beginning, because you may not like what I'm going to tell you when I get to the points. So I'm having a big beginning, because I want you to understand how much this affects you and me, whether or not we're going with the flow of God. We're led by the Spirit. Our decisions are based on what the Word says and not what the world says. And this is a problem. As a pastor, I've been pastor now over 32 years, and I've been in the ministry 52 years. I see people. I see what they do. I've heard their problems. I've watched their lives for generations. And I've found out that when I minister to people, I always can recognize, and I listen to them talk, I find some type of imbalance or an area where they're not obeying the Word of God. And that's always, always the source of their problem. If they go back and do that, whether it's marriage or raising their children, if they go back and sit down with the Word of God and just read it and do it, most of their problems would take care of themselves. But because we're stubborn and rebellious as humans with the sin nature, oftentimes we miss the rhythms of life. We miss the blessing of God, and we create ourselves a lot of problems. Listen, you got the world, the flesh, and the devil against you. You don't need to add the fourth person in there, and that be you, causing your own trouble. Well, I don't cause myself any trouble. We do when we disobey God's word. When we don't do what He says and follow these respected rhythms of life and follow the created order. Just, what are you talking about, Pastor? Sleep when you're supposed to sleep. Eat what you're supposed to eat. Go to church when you're supposed to go to church. Read the Bible when you're supposed to read the Bible. Set up your home the way God told a marriage to be in Ephesians 5. This is what I'm talking about. And this, well, it can't be that simple, Pastor. It is that simple. It is that simple. We want it to be complicated because we as humans like to make excuses. But no, it's that simple. Obey God, be blessed. Disobey God, experience chaos. It's that simple. And so we've got to get back in the rhythm of the seasons of life. What does God want us to do as humans? What does God want us to do with our days, our weeks? What does God want us to do in our families? And see these imbalances I'm talking about that I run across when I counsel people of marriage. You know, we overactivity. I know I'm using a noun for verb, but we overactivity our children in their lives. We take them to every kind of lesson there is. If we've got the blessing of God in a measure on our life, we take them to every game that there is. We take them to every music lesson, every karate lesson. Nothing wrong with any of those things, but we're not following always the rhythms of life that God created, the seasons of life, the way we're supposed to do it. We're just going by the seat of our pants. And guess what? That's why people burn out. That's why they don't end up knowing who their children are. I'm just telling you. I told you at the beginning of this message, I'm going to tell you how to live based on the Word of God. And what you do with it, that's up to you. But in society today, we're overactivitying our children's lives. We're overwork. We either overwork or we underwork. We overspend or we underspend. We overeat or we undereat. We oversleep or we undersleep. Why do we do this? Why is it so hard for humans to behave? I won't tell you again, because the root cause is rebellion. Rebellion. And again, I won't go all through it again, but rebellion comes from that sin of witchcraft that Samuel addressed in the life of Saul. It says, rebellion says, I will manipulate things. I will work the system to get what I want, whether it's circumstances, whether it's people. We even try to, you know what's hilarious? People try to manipulate God. You're not going to manipulate God. He is, and he has always been, and he always will be, and he's the Lord. He changes not. So when you do get into that mindset by your sin nature,

Think about that. That's what he said. If we live by the rhythms of the flesh, I'm saying today, if you live after you follow the whims of your flesh, you shall die. I didn't write this. The Holy Ghost did through Paul. But if you and me, through the Spirit, capital S, the Holy Ghost, do mortify, that means put to death, the deeds of the body, ye shall live. Isn't that simple? For as many as are led by the Spirit of God, they're the sons of God. You see, we don't go back into bondage. He said, we've not received the spirit of bondage again to fear and all the things fear brings. No. We cannot afford to live the way other people live. And as I always say, if you do what other people do, you will always have what other people have. It is a simple truth. If you do what other people do, you're going to have what they have. You're going to live the same kind of life they have. So if I were you, and I always advise you, find somebody who's successful in the Lord, successful following God, do what they do. And I'll tell you what they do. Every successful believer, pastor, preacher, evangelist I've ever, and I've seen them all. I've seen them in person. I've seen Oral Roberts in person. I've seen Catherine Kuhlman in person. I've been lived long enough to go way back with some of the great ones. Brother Shambach and Brother, many of those great men of God. I was there as a young man and even as a child with some of them. And I can tell you what they always said do is make prayer a priority. Make God the first thing you think about when you wake up, the last thing you think about at night. Put spiritual things ahead of natural things. Do things in life the way God said do them. It's that simple. Follow the respected rhythms of life that God created for you and I to live by. And every time we don't, we're going to get into trouble. Why? Paul said it this way, Galatians 6:7, be not deceived. Don't deceive yourself. God is not mocked. For whatsoever man soweth, that shall he also reap. And he's talking good or bad, positive or negative. For he that sows to his flesh shall, guess what? Of the flesh reap corruption. But he that sows to the Spirit, the things of the Spirit, the God things, the Holy Spirit, shall of the Spirit reap life everlasting. That's why it's so important. You see, sin nature has patterns too. It has patterns and rhythms like this. If it feels good, do it. If I want it, I'm going to get it. I'll do what I want, when I want, and how I want. Well, you certainly may, but you better be ready to live the fallout of sowing that bad stuff. Amen? No, we can too. We can do whatever we want, but we'll have all the same problems and pain and shame and torments everybody else has. But listen, as believers, we're not supposed to live that way. As believers, we got to learn that we are not our own. What did Peter say? You're not your own. You're bought with a price. Therefore, glorify God in your body and in your spirit, which are whose? God's. We've got this crazy thing going on in the last couple of generations. I can do what I want as a believer. I'm me. I am woman, hear me roar. I am man, look at the floor. I don't know. It rhymed. No, that's not what God said. God said, follow Jesus. Follow me. Jesus said, if you'll pick up your cross and follow me, I'll make you fishers of men. I'll put you in the kingdom work. We totally miss the kingdom as believers so many times. We just think we're our own kingdom. We're not our own. Listen to this. We belong to the Lord. We're here for him, not us. We're here for him, not ourselves. We're here for others to tell them how to find Jesus. We're here to build the kingdom of God. We're here to be full and abundant and abound to every good work, not just to bumble around and just exist and survive like everybody else does today that doesn't know the Lord. No. But I promise you, if you'll take God's word seriously today and respect the patterns and the rhythms of life that God created, they will work for you, and they'll bring you a fruitful and abundant life. Now, that doesn't mean you won't have problems and challenges, but with the problems and challenges comes a

0: Victory Fix. Come on, somebody. Oh, shout with me. How do you know that, Pastor? Because of what the Lord said through Peter. Grace and peace be multiplied unto you through the knowledge of God and of Jesus our Lord, according as his divine power is given unto us, all things that pertain to what? Life and godliness through the knowledge of him that's called us to what? Called us to glory and virtue. Now, that'll kill some religion if you have any left in you. Well, you were called just to take hits for Jesus. No, you weren't. You were called to just barely get along in this world. No, you weren't. You were called to glory and virtue. Oh, somebody ought to be shouting now. God didn't set you up to be beat up by the devil and barely make it through life and crawl your way through to heaven. God called you to glory and virtue through the victory that the Lord Jesus Christ has given us. Oh, somebody needs to shout now. Amen. And you know what? We can have it. But we've got to want all the things God wants us to want. We've got to do what he's called us to do. We've got to agree with the word of God and follow the rhythms and the patterns that he put in place for us. Notice again, there in Peter says, in 2 Peter 1, he said, that causes us to escape the corruption that's in the world through lust. Anybody on here want to escape corruption today? I know I do. Well, we do it by following those exceeding great and precious promises and doing things God's way. Well, I'm out of time today. I'll be back with more tomorrow and next week. Pastor Andy Lynn saying, I love you. Be blessed.
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4: Greetings, friends and new listeners. Welcome to The Sound of Faith. I'm Sharon Knotts, thanking you for joining us today, because we know faith comes by hearing and hearing by the Word of God. Our message today is for all who have ever experienced the Valley of Tears, a place where it seems all blessings are cut off or lost. It's entitled From Baca to Baraka. God wants to take you from Baca, the Valley of Tears, to Baraka, the Valley of Blessings, and turn your tears into triumph. I preach this message by personal experience, so I'm excited to tell you how to get from Baca to Baraka.
5: Strength flows from God's house. Let's look at verse 5. Blessed is the man whose strength is in you and whose heart are the ways of them. That's where my strength comes from. How about you? In God's house. When we are weak, when we're going through a battle, We need to run to God's house because that's where we're going to get our strength. All right, let's look at verse 6. Who passing through the valley of Baca, make it a well. The rain also fills the pools. They go from strength to strength. Every one of them in Zion appears before God. So David is saying, first I want to draw attention to the fact they are passing through. If you're in that valley, just tell yourself, I'm passing through. If you're in that trial, tell yourself, I'm passing through. If you're in that fiery furnace, tell yourself, I'm passing through. I'm not here for good. I'm not staying here forever. I'm passing through. I'm going to come out on the other side of this thing. Amen? That's number one. And number two, this is the same valley that we read of in Judges 2, where the Israelites, in their regret and in their remorse, lifted up their voices and wailed and wept and called the place Bokim, the Valley of Tears, the Valley of Woe. But here, this same valley has become the Valley of Baca. And Baca means blessings. The Hebrew word to bless is Barak. It means to bless. And so now we have the Valley of Blessings. The Valley of Tears have become the Valley of Blessings. The Valley of Bokim has become the Valley of Baca, or blessing. What happened here with their tears? Remember, God doesn't waste your tears. Their tears now have become pools of water. And how many know that's a good thing in a dry and thirsty land? See, God stored up their tears, and now those tears have become pools of water. And pools of water are an oasis in the desert. They're a place of refreshing. They're a place where when you're about to faint, and if you don't get some water, you're going to faint. I get my water in God's house. Amen. I get it here every Sunday morning. I get it literally. I get my water. Amen. Right here at the altar of God. And I get that water that refreshes me. And not only does it make pools of water, but we read it also, their tears become a well. And you all know what well typifies in the Bible. Anytime you got a well in the Bible, you've got abundant blessings. We in America cannot really appreciate the power of the metaphor of the well, because we get our water, most of us, comes through pipes from somewhere we don't know, and we usually don't even care. Well, all we want to know is when we turn on that tap, it better come out. Amen. At my house, in the last month or two, at the most, three different days, they have turned our water off without a warning. No warning. If you got a warning, you can prepare. But thank God I stay prepared. I always got cases of bottled water. Amen. And you need to get you some of the wet ones or some of those hand sanitizers to clean your hands. Amen. You got to be prepared if you're not going to have water. Amen. And so a well is such a blessing, because especially in that climate over there in Israel, that very dry climate with a lot of arid places, water sometimes is more precious than oil or gold. Amen. There's been a lot of wars over water. I don't mean major wars, but you know, within a confined area. Who's going to have the water? And if somebody that owns the source up here cuts it off, then the people down here are without water. And so the fact that he says he takes your tears and turns them into a well, that is the source of life and sustenance. And it's also a source of joy, because Isaiah said, with joy shall you draw waters out of the wells of salvation. Amen. It's joy. Maybe you've seen on the movie Ulysses, where somebody was drilling for water, and they're drilling to get a well, and they're drilling and drilling, and you know, that one doesn't show any signs of happening, so they move over here, and you know, they drag it out, you know, for dramatic impact. But finally, they strike water, and it comes shooting up out of the ground, and they're standing there, and they're getting drenched with water, and it's running all over them, and they're just leaping with joy, because it's life. Amen. And that's what God does with our tears. He turns our tears to triumph. They go from strength to strength. Who goes from strength to strength? He answers the question. Everyone who appears before God, where? In Zion. Well, what is Zion? Zion is the mountain of the house of God. You got real quiet there. God's house. Amen. The reason why they don't faint in the valley of tears is because they appear before God in his house, and he refreshes them. In his house, they hear his word and they receive strength. Amen. So David said in verse 8, O Lord, our host, hear my prayer. Give ear, O God of Jacob. Behold, O God, our shield, and look upon the face of your anointed. Hear my prayer, O God of Jacob. Whenever you read, and you'll read it a lot in the Psalms, whenever you read, O God of Jacob, you need to think about it for a moment, because we are so accustomed to hearing that he's the God of Abraham, Isaac, and Jacob. Amen. And God even many times himself refers to himself as the God of Abraham, Isaac, and Jacob. But here he doesn't use the triad. He says, O God of Jacob. He's calling on the God of Jacob to hear him. Why? Because the God of Jacob represents the God who helps you in time of trouble. How many know that Jacob had quite a few troubles? Some were self-invited. Amen. And we know that more than once, he was in a desperate place. But what I love about Jacob is he's like a lot of us. When he got in trouble, he knew where to go. He knew upon whom to call. Amen. When you get in trouble, go to the God of Jacob. Think about how desperate Jacob was. He was in fear of his life, going away from his home. And when he returned 20 years later, he went running for his life. Amen. With Esau vowing to kill him as soon as their daddy died. And 20 years later, he's coming home. He's a rich man. He's got two wives. He's got all of these sons, all of these children. He's got all of this cattle. He went empty-handed, but he returned a great and rich man. But he was in trouble because somebody came and said, your brother Esau is nearby, and he's got a great group of armed men with him. And Jacob was full of fear, and he was desperate. And he sent his wives and children and all that he had ahead of him, and he said, I'm going to stay here tonight, and I'm going to seek God. I'm going to call on God. Remember when he was going away 20 years earlier and he prayed to God upon a rock? How many remember that? And he called the place Bethel. What does that mean? House of God. And so now he's coming home and he goes to God in desperation. And we know that an angel of the Lord appeared unto him, and Jacob wrestled with the angel all night long. Now that's a man who's desperate. And daybreak came and the angel said, all right already. All right already. You won this wrestling match. I gotta leave. I'm leaving, but you have wrestled with God and you have prevailed. So your name is no longer Jacob, but your name is Israel, which means prince with God, ruler with God, because you have wrestled with God and prevailed. So we see that whenever you read about the God of Jacob, you can know he's the God of those who are in desperate places. Amen. And that's what David cried out here. He said, "Oh God of Jacob," calling on the God of Jacob, "hear my voice, give ear to my prayer." And not only that, he called him, "Oh Lord God of hosts."
4: Amen. What an uplifting word from the Lord, from Baca to Baraka. If you've ever experienced an extended time in the Valley of Tears, you know how painful it can be. But our tears are precious to God. Actually, David, the beloved psalmist, prayed in Psalm 56, "Put my tears in your tear bottle." And we learn in the book of Revelation that the prayers and tears of the saints are gathered into bowls before God's throne as sweet incense. The Valley of Baca was one of Israel's lowest points, where they lifted up their voice as one to cry and lament over the judgment their disobedience had brought on the nation. It became known as the Valley of Bokim, or Tears. But centuries later, the writer of Psalm 84 declared that those who appear before God at his altars in the house of God go from strength to strength, and when they pass through the Valley of Baca, the Valley of Tears, they make it into a well where the rain fills the pools. It becomes a valley of blessings. They turn their tears into triumph. Another valley of testing for Israel was the Valley of Achor, where sin in the camp committed by Achan caused them to lose a battle, and it became known then as the Valley of Achor, of cursings and reproach, where Achan and his family died and their bones were burned. But centuries later, Isaiah called that very same valley Sharon, a place where the flocks and God's people who sought him lay down and rest. Would you like to rest in the fields of Sharon, to go from strength to strength, to turn your tears into triumph and into rainbows for your soul? The key is to appear in God's house and make your delight and place of safety at his altars. Just as the sparrow builds a nest for her young, so God's altars are the place of blessing for his people. God never wastes our pain, and he will redeem our tears when we seek his presence in his house. For one day in God's house is better than 1,000 elsewhere. To order from Baca to Baraka, send a love gift of $10 or more for the radio ministry to Sound of Faith, P.O. 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
7: Shalom and welcome to Torah Chai, God's teachings of life from Congregation Zion's Sake, a Messianic Jewish congregation located on the corner of Denby Boulevard and Shields Road in Newport News, Virginia. Our biblical mandate as Jewish believers is to be a light unto the world by sharing Yeshua, Jesus, the Jewish Messiah, to the Jew first, then the nations, as prescribed in Romans 1:16, bringing God's plan of salvation to the ends of the earth. We hope you enjoy today's teaching.
8: If you're here weekly on a routine basis and we don't see you, that generally generates a, "Hey, man, is everything okay? You doing okay? You with me? Come on, man. This is going to be a tough message, but I'm going to put it out anyways." We're told not to neglect that gathering together. That's the word of God. So why is it so hard for so many? Too many are more focused on the things of the world, work, finances, leisure. Man, if I had a dollar for every time someone told me, "Well, I was going to come tonight, but I worked too hard this week." Okay. Yeshua, Dad, and I are supposed to be number one in our lives. Not three, not four. or even five or six, or even lower down the list of priorities. I don't think I've shared this in a while. Prophetically, when we got started, we used to pray back in the war room for almost 2 years in room 111. We did a weekly prayer, just a handful of us, before any of this ever started. And the Lord gave us a very specific, very profound word. And it is very humbling. Because he said, you're not my first choice. Oh. Right, remember in school, you're lining up to play dodgeball or basketball, and everyone's getting picked but you? The Lord says, you're not my first choice. He said, you're not my second choice. He said, you're not even my third choice. And I said, well, you know what? Someone's not going to get the fourth choice. And 26 years later, we're still here. I don't want there to be a fifth and a sixth. I want it right here. I want the presence of God right here. This is the Eastern Gate of America. This is the seeds of the one new man. This is that prayer, Jamestown. This is it. And this is a prophetic calling upon this area. Number two, they shared the good news by demonstrating the power with many miracles, signs, and wonders, like the result of a lifelong crippled being healed in Acts 3, starting at verse 10. They recognized him as the same man who had formerly sat begging at the beautiful gate of the temple, and they were utterly amazed and confounded at what had happened to him. While he clung to Kepha and Yochanan, and all the people came running in astonishment towards him in Shlomo's colonnade. Seeing this, Kepha addressed the people, men of Israel, why are you so amazed at this? The lifelong cripple they'd healed. Or why do you stare at us as if we had made this man walk through some power or godliness of our own? The God of Abraham, Yisach, and Yaakov, the God of our fathers, has glorified his servant Yeshua, the same Yeshua you handed over and disowned before Pilate, even after he had decided to release him. You denied the holy and innocent one and instead asked for the reprieve of a murderer. You killed the author of life. But God has raised him from the dead. Of this we are witnesses. And it is through putting trust in his name that his name has given strength to this man whom you see and know. Yes, it is a trust that comes through Yeshua, which has given him the perfect healing in the presence of you all. See, they're all reading from the same Bible. They're in one accord, in unity, with the word being the foundation of their fellowship. It released the supernatural signs and wonders. Doctrine does not result in Adonai's presence. Catechism does not result in God's presence. Rituals do not result in God's presence. God's presence is not spatial like a physical object. It's relational and experiential, which depends on the heart's condition and the work of the Ruach HaKodesh, the Holy Spirit. Far too many congregations are doctrine-based, vice presence-based. A spirit-filled congregation strongly grounded in the Word allows that Word of God to settle any and all disputes without unforgiveness, pride, or offense. Number three, they were unified in committed fellowship, joined together in league, allied with Yeshua and with each other while seeking more for the fellowship. In 1 John 1, starting at verse 3, what we've seen and heard, we are proclaiming to you so that you too may have fellowship with us. Our fellowship is with the Father, with his Son, Yeshua the Messiah. So what we're doing is we're going out there to get people to come into fellowship with us. Why? Because our fellowship is with the Father and with Yeshua. We are writing these things so that our joy may be complete. And this is the message which we have heard from him and proclaimed to you, God is light, and there is no darkness in him, none. If we claim to have fellowship with him while we are walking in the darkness, we are lying and not living out the truth. But if we are walking in the light as he is in the light, then we have fellowship with each other, and the blood of his Son, Yeshua, purifies us from all sin. Walking in darkness hinders fellowship. To walk in darkness means living a life disconnected from Adonai's guidance and truth. It is spiritual blindness, moral degradation, immorality, and a lifestyle that is oriented away from righteousness, purity, and holiness. We can't say we're in fellowship with God and walk in darkness. It's impossible. Number four, they performed communion daily with each other. Acts 2, verses 42 through 46, said they broke bread together daily, a covenant of unity that crosses every socioeconomic and cultural boundary. Jew, Gentile, indigenous natives, black, white, Hispanic, Oriental, all humanity, all have an equal seat at that table through the body and blood of Messiah Yeshua. It's the blood of Yeshua that binds us together as one. Nothing else. Not denominations. We've had an interesting 2 weeks. It's been an awful lot of witnessing. It's been some signs and wonders, some supernatural miracles and healings. And part of the time we were gone, I was at my last submarine's reunion, 30-year anniversary of the commissioning of the USS Greenville. We were in Greenville, Tennessee. As we're driving there, somebody texts me. They read a social media, one of our shipmates. I know the name. I know his phone number. I'm not going to give names. They said, you got to pray for him. He's in the hospital with congestive heart failure. Hey, what are you doing? I'm in the hospital. Okay. I don't want to hear this over social media. This is my wheelhouse. And I said, you better start putting my phone number a little higher up on your Rolodex. He said, oh, okay. I'm sorry. I said, I want to pray with you right now. So we prayed. Actually, Robinson was there. I put him on speakerphone. And we prayed. Bam, bam, bam, bam. The next day before noon, I got a phone call. He's like, you were right. I said, what? He said, you're going up higher on my Rolodex. They just come in and they're going to release me and I can come to Greenville. Come on. This is somebody who could barely get out of bed the day before. God is real. And it's this fellowship. This is how we interact with each other. 1 Corinthians 10, starting at verse 16. The cup of blessing over which we make the bracha, isn't it a sharing of the bloody sacrificial death of the Messiah? The bread we break, isn't it a sharing of the body of Messiah? Exactly what Yeshua himself said in John chapter 6. Because there is one loaf of bread, verse 17, we who are many constitute one body, since we all partake of the one loaf of bread. See, we don't get a denominational wafer, right? You don't get black communion or white communion. You don't get Gentile communion or Jewish communion. There's not a Jewish Bible or Gentile Bible. There's just a Bible. There's just God. There's just Yeshua. There's just the Holy Spirit. And through the blood of Yeshua, we partake of that one loaf, one sacrifice, and we are one in him. No other agendas, no other motives. You can't oversimplify this. You can complicate it, but you can't make it any simpler. Just one body. And five, they prayed together daily. Acts 2, verse 42, they continued faithfully in the teaching of the emissaries, in fellowship, in breaking bread, and in prayers. Now see, I don't hear fellowship referenced with prayer. We have fellowship where we're going to go eat and nosh, then we got prayer over here. But this right here tells me that fellowship is breaking bread and what? Prayer. The only way to develop and sustain a revelation-driven, spirit-filled, messianic congregation is to engage and sustain in repentance, prayer, and intercession. The furnace of prayer is the key to the supernatural for signs and wonders. We must be devoted to supernatural prophetic prayer to dwell before Adonai in the throne room, to hear the voice of the Lord every day. We all want revival. I have conversations all week long, dozens of people, hundreds of people. We want this, we want that, blah, blah, blah. We come to Monday night prayer, there's all six of us. That means the words of the mouth aren't matching the heart and what the motive and agenda is. Was that a big guilt trip? You bet it is. And again, I get it. There's other appointments. I can't make everyone myself. But I do make it, and I see who's there. Ephesians 6, verse 18, as you pray at all times with all kinds of prayer and requests in the Spirit, vigilantly and persistently for all God's people. Two conferences I shared this at of the last 2 weeks. I'm going to share it again. You've heard me say this. Sometimes it's a little bit earlier, but typically I get up at 5:30 to 6 o'clock every morning, 7 days a week. And a minimum of 45 minutes to an hour of reading the word, of prayer, of intercession. I'm praying for my family. I'm praying for my bride. I'm praying for you. I'm praying for the congregation. I'm praying for the messianic movement. I'm praying for Jewish revival. I'm praying for Israel. 7 days a week. The average believer prays 6 minutes a week. Listen, good intentions won't overcome the lack of prayer and intercession. 6 minutes a week is not a relationship with the Lord. Now, this is rhetorical, so don't blurt anything out. But I challenge you to write down your prayer time weekly. What are you doing vice what you say you do or what you think you do? Because I promise you, they're not the same. Fellowship is necessary for successful prayer. In James 5, starting at verse 14, is someone among you ill? He should call for the elders of the congregation. They'll pray for him and rub olive oil on him in the name of the Lord. The prayer offered with trust will heal the one who is ill. The Lord will restore his health, and if he has committed sins, he'll be forgiven. Therefore, openly acknowledge your sins one to another and pray for each other so that you may be healed. The prayer of a righteous person is powerful and effective. In just a couple of weeks, next month, it'll be the first of Elul, which means we're 40 days from Yom Kippur. Now, I know we're all thinking summertime and vacations and beach time, but those fall feasts are right around the corner. And getting the body of Messiah into prayer and repentance is probably the hardest thing I face as a Messianic rabbi. Harder than funerals, harder than marriages, harder than all the other stuff. Knowing, what does this say right here? We have to have a prayerful attitude and a repentant heart. But people don't want to do it. And the more we balk and push against it, the more God says, oh, I'm waiting for you. I'm waiting for you. Fellowship is essential to spiritual maturity and growth. The development of our spiritual lives depend on being together with other believers like us to share our burdens, share our resources, serve each other, to encourage, teach, and be the support when life comes at us with its trials and life comes at us. Struggles and adversities. Yeshua said, you're going to, he didn't say you might. He said, you will have Zerus in this world. There's a misconception that we're going to receive Yeshua and we're going to hold hands and sing Kumbaya and skip to eternity. That's not how it works. The minute you say that prayer, you devote your life to Messiah Yeshua, that's when the battle begins.
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1: And when this angelic being, this superior being, some believe it could even be a revelation of a pre-incarnate Christ, meaning that before Christ came through as the Christ child, that he appeared at times to people in the Old Testament in special ways. And this may, in fact, be one of those times when Christ himself appeared and he introduces himself as the Lord, the commander of the army of the Lord, the commander of the army. He's saying to Joshua, you guys have been like nomads. You've been going around mountains. You've been sitting underneath shade trees. You've been waiting for manna to show up every day. You've just kind of been floating and just waiting for things to happen. But there's a shift about to take place. If you're going to go from where you are to where you need to be, you're going to have to shift into military mindset. You're going to have to shift into a warrior mindset. You're going to have to say, hey, no longer can we just keep humming along here and expect all this to happen. We're going to have to become engaged in the process. I believe when the commander of the army of the Lord appears to them, the captain of the host is saying to him, it's time for a spiritual shift to take place in your life. When it's time to take possession of God's promises, it will require a spiritual shift into your life. Let me put it this way. You might be going through life, kind of minding your own business, going to work and drawing your paycheck, paying your bills and living in your house, just kind of humming through life a little bit. And then all of a sudden, something significant happens. Something disruptive happens. Something even demonic might happen. And you realize that this is an evil attack of the enemy. And you just can't just kind of hum your way through that attack. You realize that this is a call to conflict. That if you sit by and do nothing, you're going to be consumed by the agenda of an adversary. But if you're going to take possession of the promises, if you're going to hold on to what rightfully belongs to you, you're going to have to step up. You're going to have to fight for it. You're going to have to engage the enemy. I'm trying to say to you, my friend, that some of you have been like wandering children in the wilderness, just kind of accepting come what may, que sera, sera. But God says, if you want to possess what he really has in store for you, you're going to have to realize it's not business as usual. It's time to get on and become a warrior. It's time to say it's time to do battle. It's time to say enough is enough. I'm ready to take possession of what rightfully belongs to me. Come on, somebody. Say amen. That shift from a warrior, wanderer to a warrior is going to involve spiritual warfare. Paul talked about it very eloquently in Ephesians chapter 6. He says, if you're going to win in the battles against the adversary, you're going to need spiritual armor. You're going to need spiritual strategies. You're going to need to know how to defend yourself against the enemy. You're going to need more than just your natural capacities, your talent and your good reasoning and your education. You're going to need to do war in another dimension. You're going to need to recognize that there's a different kind of a war going on, and you're going to have to fight that war, and you're going to have to win it. You're going to have to discover that the weapons of our warfare will not be just carnal, but they will be mighty through God to the pulling down of strongholds. We're going to need more than just what we have our hands on. We're going to have to tap in to the supernatural. That's why the commander of the army of the Lord showed up to Joshua. He's saying, Joshua, as good as you are, you're no match for what you're about to face. But you will be more than able to overcome your adversary because the Lord of the host is on your side. See, Joshua himself had been on a journey, and that journey parallels most of our lives, if you think about it. I mean, just like they were slaves in Egypt, Egypt often represents sin. We were all slaves to sin at one time. And one of the characteristics of being a slave is that you never have enough. And when you think about your life in the world, I'm not talking about you might have had pleasure, you might have had wealth, you might have had riches, but no matter how much you had of this world, it was never enough because it never satisfied who you were on the inside. Just like Jesus talking to the woman at the well when he went to ask her for something to drink. And she begins to have a dialogue with him. And Jesus instructs her a little bit about the water at that well. Said, lady, let me tell you, if you drink of the water of this well, you're going to thirst again. You'll be back tomorrow and the next day and the next day. Because this world does not have anything that can ultimately satisfy who you are as a created being of Almighty God. That's why they can do drugs, they can do alcohol, they can do the things of this world. It doesn't matter how far you go, they're still going to be empty and void on the inside. Because as the old song says, only Jesus can satisfy your soul. You can be consumed by the things of this world, but it will never, ever be enough in your life. And one day God exposes you to a plan of deliverance called salvation. And you step out of that slavery and you move into what I will call the wilderness, kind of the first season of your walk with Christ. You're not sure about all of it. You're not ready to go to battle. You're not ready to go to war. You're young, you're tender, and you're learning this process. And God's gracious. He brings manna to you. He feeds you and lets you have a little nourishment here and there. He protects you with a pillar of fire by night and a cloud by day. He looks over you for a season of your life. But there comes a point when he wants you to grow up. There comes a point when he wants you to actually start taking possession in a warrior way. See, Paul wrote about it like this to the Galatians. He says that a son, if he never matures, if he never grows up, a son who's like a child is no different than the servant of the house. He gets to sleep under the same roof, gets to eat off the same table, gets to enjoy the same food out of the same kitchen, but he never becomes an heir. He never becomes an owner. He never becomes a possessor as long as he remains a child. But one day he'll grow up, and when he grows up, he'll no longer just be a son, he will be an heir. See, some of you have settled for being children of God when he wants to make you the heirs of the kingdom. You've settled for just having things provided for you from time to time, a need met here, a need met there, when what God is wanting to do is give you the keys to the kingdom. He's wanting to give you authority and power and dominion. He's wanting to give you the capacity to invade the territories of the enemy, tear down strongholds, and claim what rightfully belongs to you. He doesn't want you to have a wait and see. He wants you to have go and get kind of mentality. It's time to tackle and take possession of what rightfully belongs to us in the kingdom of God. When you become an heir, when you get to the promised land, you move from not enough to just enough to more than enough. Because that's really what God promised the seed of Abraham. And remember, we're all by faith the seed of Abraham. And the seed of Abraham, the promise to Abraham was, he wants to bless you. And that so in such a great way that he will make you a blessing, that you can be a blessing, and that through you, all the families of the earth shall be blessed. Friends, God has big plans for you. God has a big dream for you. God has a great idea for you. He wants to make you an overcomer. He wants to make you more than a conqueror. He wants to make you above and not beneath, the head and not the tail. He wants to make you blessed coming in, blessed going out, blessed in the city, blessed in the field. God wants to make you a victorious warrior in the kingdom of Almighty God. But you have to shift from being a wanderer, just kind of coming to church, floating through life, to saying, man, I'm going after what rightfully belongs to me. I'm going to fight for this thing. I'm going to win. I'm going to take possession of the promises of God. God said to Joshua in Joshua chapter 1 and verse number 3, every place the sole of your feet shall tread, that land shall be yours. There were times in my household when my mama would say something like this, I'm going to put my foot down on that issue. What she meant was she was drawing the line in the sand. She was not finding that acceptable, what you were about to talk about or go down that road. She was saying, no, I'm putting my foot down on that issue. My friend, can I tell you, I think it's time for us to put our foot down on some things in the Word of God. The old song says, standing on the promises of Christ, my King. I'm going to stand on the Word of God. I'm going to put my foot down and tell the devil enough is enough. I'm tired of being sick and tired. I want to be blessed and not underblessed. I want to be an overcomer and not just a struggler. I want to be a warrior and not a wonder. I want to be a possessor and not just a dreamer. I want to take possession of what God has promised to me. It's time to put your foot down and say enough is enough. Every place the sole of your feet shall trod, that shall be yours. And may I suggest the first place you put your foot down is on the head of the devil. Because Paul said in the book of Romans, God is going to bruise the head of the serpent with your heel shortly. So I think it's time we put our foot down on the devil and say, you are not in charge of my life. You are not overtaking me. Greater is he that is in me than he that's in the world. No weapon formed against me shall prosper. This is the heritage of the saints of the Most High God. The enemy will come in, but the Spirit of the Lord will lift up a standard against them. It's time for somebody to put your foot down and tell the devil, enough is enough. Come on, somebody, put your foot down. Woo! Somebody need to put your foot down. Somebody needs to put their foot down and say, devil, you're not getting my kids. You're not getting my spouse. You're not getting my money. You're not getting my health. You're not getting my family. You're not getting my job. You're not getting me. No, no, no, no, no, no. I put my foot down now. We're going to win. We're going to win. We're going to win. We're going to win. Joshua 21. The Lord gave it to them, but they had to possess it. Somebody's going to have to go get it. Somebody's going to have to put their foot down and take possession. Because every place you put your foot down, every time you stand on a promise of God, I'm healed, I'm whole, I'm blessed. Me and my household are saved. You call it out, you step on it, my friend, it's yours. In the name of the Lord Jesus Christ. Let me hurry. Number two, you got to realize that in order for things to manifest in the natural, you must secure them in the spiritual realm. Everything I've ever seen materialize in my life was first won in the spirit before it materialized in the natural realm. Joshua chapter 5, the angel of the Lord appears, the commander of the army of the Lord appears to Joshua. And when he does, Joshua wants to fall to the ground. What do you say to your servant? And the commander of the Lord's army said to him, take your shoes off because you're standing on holy ground. Now, Joshua immediately knows the reference point to this because when Moses began his call at the burning bush on the backside of the desert, and as he was attracted to that bush that was burning but was not consumed, as he drew near.
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3: Just for time's sake, again, I've already used that verse, who maketh thee to differ from another? What do you have that you haven't received? And if you received it, then why are you glorying as if you didn't receive it? What this means is that any good thing that happens through you as a leader, you need to give God the glory for it. It says in Isaiah chapter 42, verse 8, God the Father was talking and he had prophesied about the Messiah coming, and he says, my glory will I not give to another. He will not give any glory to a person. He's going to give the glory to Jesus. So if God uses you and if something good happens through you, you need to make sure that you give the glory to God. A surefire way to get God opposing you is to start taking the credit and the glory for the good things that are happening. It says over in James chapter 4, verse 6, and also in 1 Peter chapter 5, verse 5, that God resists the proud, but he gives grace to the humble. A surefire way to get God to resist your leadership is for you to start taking credit. If you start glorifying yourself, and if God uses you, and you start reading your own press releases, and you start getting excited about who you are, and look what I've done, God will resist you. You know, I was just reading today, I'm not going to take time to turn over there, but anyway, I was reading today that if the people forsook God, that God would withdraw. It was Job that he was talking about. And he says that I'll withdraw the hedge about him. And it's not God that punished Job. It's not God that did these things to Job, but he just withdrew his hedge and the enemy came in. And I mean, just devastated Job. It's not God who's personally against you. He loves you whether you're doing the right things or not. God loves you. But if you get into pride, God resists the proud. It's not you that he's resisting. He's resisting that pride, and he is not going to bless you. You can stop the power of God flowing through you by you taking credit for things that God is doing. And again, this goes back to the very first thing that I was talking about. If you see it as your ministry instead of God's ministry, your business, your job instead of God, and you start taking all of the credit for it, that's a precursor to pride. And once you get into pride, pride is what destroyed the devil over in Isaiah chapter 14. He was lifted up with pride and he said, I will be like the Most High. I'm going to exalt my throne above the stars of heaven. When you're operating in pride, you're operating in a demonic thing. And the leadership of this world is based on pride. It's all about you got to be confident. You got to portray confidence. And basically, they're just promoting self and they're doing things in their own strength and power. You got to get to a place to where you recognize that you're a steward. You don't let the criticism of other people stop you. If you do, it's because you are in pride and you want their approval more than you want God's approval. You're wanting to look good in the eyes of people. That's pride. And you can't sit there and take credit. You got to recognize that any good thing in you, it all came from God. You know, we actually had the mayor, when we were building this building, Mayor Levy, he came, and I think Deb might have been a part of this, and we were walking around in here, and this was just steel in here. You couldn't see anything yet. And we walked way up on the third floor up here, and we were looking down on this thing. And I remember Mayor Levy, he looked at me and he says, you must really be proud of all of this. And I said, pride's not the right word. That would imply that I did it. I said, I'm not proud of this. I am thankful for what God has done, because I've never forgotten that Jamie and I were poor, poor, poor, and we had nothing. When we first bought this property, we had no money whatsoever. And right now, I forget exactly, but it's close to $200 million worth of property and assets and buildings that we had, and we gained it all in 10 years' time, over and above our normal expenses. This wasn't me that did it. I'm not smart enough to do this. My mother, right before she died in 2009, was it? Is that right? And she was 94 years old. And she was asking me to tell her what God was doing. And I was telling her about all of the good things. And she was a great partner of our ministry. She worked for me for 15 years or so. And anyway, she was really blessed, but she was afraid I'd get the big head. And so as I was telling her about everything the Lord had done, she stuck her little finger right in my face and she said, Andy, you know this is God. And I said, yes, ma'am, I know this is God. And then she said, you aren't smart enough to do this. There's nothing like your mother to put you in your place. Amen. And I agreed with her. I said, it's absolutely true. I'm not smart enough to do this. Jamie and I were just talking today. There's some things that are happening that if I've got the right understanding, it's phenomenal what God is doing in our ministry and stuff. And I'm not smart enough. There's no way 2 years ago that I could have known what's happening now. And yet God is just leading us. And because I'm following Him, because I'm a steward and it's not my ministry, it's His ministry, and I'm stewarding and I'm trying to obey Him, He makes me look like I know what I'm doing. People think I'm sharp, and I'm not. All I am is obedient, amen. I'm like in a roller coaster holding on for dear life, amen. I'm not in control. I'm just along for the ride. But you know what? If you see yourself this way and do these things, I guarantee you, you will become a leader. If God can trust you, He will promote you. God will promote you. And did you know with leadership does come promotion? And you can't get so humble that you won't accept God promoting you, because He will promote you. He will put you in positions of leadership. And you have to be able to do that. With Joshua, he said, today I'm going to magnify you in the sight of all of the people, that they will know that I am with you the way that I was with Moses. And he had him part the Jordan River during a flood stage, and they all walked across on dry ground. And people all of a sudden looked at Joshua and said, man, you are the man of God. And they begin to respect him. If he would have said, no, I'm not going to let you honor me, I don't want anybody looking at me, he'd have missed out on this. You know, a friend of mine, Dave Duell, he was over in Nigeria, I think it was, and he held a meeting there, and he saw blind eyes open, deaf ears open. People come out of wheelchairs, saw great miracles. And the next day, he was walking through the market in Nigeria, and of course, all of the people there were black. He was a white man, and so he was walking through the market, and they recognized him. He stood out, and they recognized him as the one who was ministering the night before in the crusade. And people came up and started wanting to touch him, and they were just screaming. He couldn't hear what they were saying. He didn't understand what they were saying, but everybody was wanting to touch him. And his first reaction was to go, no, no, it's not me. It's not me. It's Jesus. But before he could say anything, the Lord just spoke to him and he said, Dave, he says, what would you have thought when I came into Jerusalem riding on that donkey and they were putting their clothes on the ground and they were throwing palm branches and people were going, glory to God in the highest and on earth. You know, they were just glorifying God. He said, what would you have thought if that donkey would have said, it's not me, it's not me? He said, nobody was praising the donkey. They were praising the one that was riding on the donkey. And he says, these people aren't praising you. They know that you're just a man, but they see me in you. They are wanting to touch me. And when David saw that, he just started walking through the market like this and letting anybody that wanted to touch him. Some people think that's pride, and it could be pride for some people, but it's also humility. When you recognize that God is the one who's in you, God is the one who's doing things, and you have to let God exalt you. Matter of fact, that verse I quoted over in 1 Peter chapter 5, verse 5 says, God resists the proud and gives grace to the humble. And then verse 6 says, humble yourselves, therefore, under the mighty hand of God, that He might exalt you in due time. If you do humble yourself, God will exalt you. And if you can't handle exaltation, well, then God can't use you. He has to put you, if you are a leader, He is going to have to show Himself strong through you. And I'm out of time. I hadn't got time to, but if you went through the rest of this chapter, after He had said all of these things, then He says, I'm going to come to you. And He had already spent four chapters trying to justify Him being their leader. And He says, when I come, I'm not going to listen to your talk anymore. He says, when I come, I'm not going to listen to the talk, but I'm going to only go by the power and demonstration. And He says, if you don't have any power of God in your life, then sit down and shut up. And did you know what? If you truly become a leader and if God begins to start working in you, there will be evidence in your life. You know, it's one thing for us to talk about what God can do, but it needs to be demonstrated. Those of you that have watched my program on television for the last 2 or 3 weeks, I've been playing nothing but testimonies of people that have been miraculously healed. And I mean, it's awesome. We've seen people. We had Benjamin Esau that was raised from the dead on there. People, we've had two people that were healed of multiple sclerosis. There was a little baby, 14 months old, placed right here. And we actually showed a video of it. And Mike and Carrie were here. I don't know who else was here, but anyway, they placed that baby right here, dead, and a 14-month-old baby. And we started praying, and within a minute or so, that baby's arms were just draped down. It wasn't breathing, and all of a sudden, it just jerked and came alive. And the baby was raised from the dead right there in this spot. And so what Paul was saying, when I come, those of you who sit there and you've got a doctrine, if you can't prove it, if there isn't any demonstration of the power of God in your life, then we aren't going to listen to your talk. We're only going to listen to those who can prove something. I remember I did that back in 1968. I had just gotten started and we went to, it was someplace in New Mexico. And anyway, I was speaking to a group of people and these Christians came out against me and started criticizing me. And we tried to answer their questions and they were saying, miracles don't happen today and all of this stuff. And we were talking about, well, what about Moses crossing the Red Sea? And they stood up and said, it wasn't the Red Sea, it was the Reed Sea. It was only 3 inches deep. And God gave us wisdom. I said, man, that's a greater miracle than I thought for all those horses and Egyptians to drown in 3 inches of water. But anyway, they just kept fighting us and we went on for about 40, 45 minutes. And finally, we just stood up and said, if any of you are doing better than we are, if you've witnessed to one person this week, then you can keep answering, asking a question. But if you haven't witnessed, do you think you're doing better than us? But if you aren't witnessing to anybody, if you hadn't shared your faith, then sit down and shut up. And did you know not a single person, there's probably 200 people and not a single person said anything. And we just walked through the midst of them and ran. Praise God after that. But in a sense, that's what Paul was doing. So there has to be demonstration of the power of God in your life. It can't be word only. And this is why so many people today are not effective leaders, because they've got a doctrine and they may be slick and they may be able to talk really well and stuff, but they don't have any demonstration of the power of God in their life.
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0: having gone to Israel and talking to some scribes mm-hmm. who were in a little bookstore in the Jewish quarter of Jerusalem.
1: You know what I'm talking about.
0: And so we walk in, Mom and I, all of these fabulous books. I love the smell of a bookstore. Mm-hmm. And they're in, do you?
1: Uh-huh.
0: Yeah. Always studying, always learning. Love the smell. Just come on. And so we walk into this bookstore, not just any bookstore, Jerusalem, the holy city, the Jewish quarter.
1: Oh, you know?
0: And there in the corner of the store was a man with a white shirt, dark hair, hunched over like a drawing table, and he had a stylus, some type of pen, writing device, and walked over and realized he was a scribe.
1: Oh, wow.
0: And he was writing scriptures to be put into the mezuzah. You know what the mezuzah is?
1: Yeah.
0: It's that little, if for those who don't know.
1: Yes, yes, yes. Go ahead and tell
0: them. How would you describe it, a mezuzah? Like,
1: well, it's a little thing. You hang on the side of the door. If you see it and you don't know anything about it, you may think it's just a little decorative piece. Yeah. But it's something that the Jewish nation holds sacred, or putting the words within there right on the front of your door.
0: That's right.
1: Yeah. And he was writing that?
0: Yeah, he was writing the scriptures that have to do out of Deuteronomy about the rain.
1: Yeah.
0: You'll receive the rain.
1: Oh.
0: Because it's a particular scripture.
1: Yeah, yeah.
0: And so he was doing that with reverence.
1: Yeah.
0: And if when they come to the word, capital L-O-R-D, like we just read in Psalm 23, then he'll put down a stylus and he'll go wash his hands.
1: Yeah.
0: And the very religious will even change clothes, fresh clothes.
1: Wow. Just with writing the word, L-O-R-D.
0: Yes. Because they have such reverence. They don't want to be impure to write that name.
1: Wow. That's a beautiful picture.
0: Isn't that beautiful?
1: Uh-huh.
0: And then reminded of us, I didn't write it down, but it says in Colossians, for us as believers in Christ Jesus, new creatures in Christ Jesus, for us in Colossians, it says, whatever you do in word or deed, do all in the name. So that name is so pure, sis.
1: Yeah.
0: That I can't worry. My worry would be equivalent to to gummy worms that have been in dirt.
1: Oh, yeah.
0: Trying to attach itself to my mind or to my heart.
1: Right.
0: And the Bible says I have to do everything in the name. So that kind of eliminates unnecessary energy.
1: Yes.
0: Directed toward trying to figure something out.
1: Right. Well, it eliminates your thought life and places it on him.
0: Yes.
1: On him. I was talking to someone the other day, and, you know, they were just dealing with all the things that I've done wrong. Have you ever been there, guys, out there listening? Oh, I did this wrong. I did that wrong. I did this, you know, God could not ever forgive me kind of thing. And I said, you know, we in the faith circle, sometimes we so focus on everything we do wrong instead of focusing on what Jesus did right.
0: There you go.
1: And Jesus gave us his name.
0: Yes.
1: His very name. That name that is name. Not just a name like, hey, Shell, how are you? You know, or hey, Candace. No, it holds such a power
0: to it.
1: And such a place in the kingdom of God.
0: That's exactly right.
1: That for us to, you know, to just like this, that's why the Lord.
0: That's right. The Lord.
1: Is the shepherd.
0: The Lord is the shepherd.
1: And it's all in that name. And that's where covenant is based
0: on. That's it.
1: It's based around the name and the blood.
0: Mm-hmm.
1: And so thinking about that, getting our mindset off the gummy words in the dirt.
0: That's right.
1: And putting our mindset on the name of Jesus the power in that name.
0: That's exactly right.
1: Yeah.
0: The Lord.
1: The Lord.
0: That Lord, that name.
1: Yeah.
0: And so he kept saying, Lord, to me, Lord. I said, Lord.
1: Wow.
0: And he said, I must be Lord.
1: Yeah.
0: Lord of your thought life, Lord of your conversations. And I'm talking about at that time my husband wasn't in heaven. And so he said, Lord over your conversations with your husband.
1: Yeah.
0: Lord over what you watch on television.
1: Yeah.
0: Lord over the books that you read.
1: Good.
0: Isn't that good? He kept emphasizing, if you want to reign as a king in life, and if you want, and I'm talking about atmospheres, creating an atmosphere to thrive.
1: Yes.
0: And that includes toxic, I'm going to say it, toxic people who maybe don't know who they are in Christ. You love them.
1: Right.
0: But they can't be in your inner circle.
1: No, they can't feed into your life.
0: No, they can't.
1: Because then they're bringing what is not, should not be allowed in that realmdom,
0: right,
1: as you want to say.
0: And Jesus did it.
1: Right. Yeah.
0: When he raised a little girl, of course, they were all laughing him to scorn. And he just took them out of the house. All right. All toxic people laughing to scorn. Here you go. Yeah. There you go. We're creating an atmosphere of faith and love.
1: Yeah.
0: And so, and again, but confidence. Confidence in the word is true.
1: Yes.
0: Confidence that I can do it.
1: Yes.
0: God would be unjust if I couldn't do it.
1: Right.
0: But he said, do all in my name. That's victory.
1: Yeah.
0: And let me be Lord. Let me be your shepherd.
1: Yes. Yes.
0: To lead you, to guide you, to live big inside you. And then he, one other thing, and that is, notice in this same chapter, at the end of verse 2,
1: okay,
0: he leads me.
1: Yes.
0: And then look at verse number 4. Verse number 3. He leads me in paths of righteousness for his namesake.
1: Yes.
0: So he leads me beside still waters. And he leads me in paths of righteousness. So they have to qualify on both those terms.
1: Oh, yes. Both arenas.
0: Right. Now, the still waters is Romans chapter 8.
1: Okay. Okay, everybody, turn your book.
0: Yeah.
1: Turn your precious word of God to Romans 8.
0: Yes. Romans chapter 8. And we'll begin reading verse number 14.
1: Okay.
0: For all who are led.
1: Oh, yes.
0: Now, we're talking about leading. For all who are led by the Spirit of God are the sons of God. Now look at verse 16. The Spirit himself bear witness with our head.
1: No.
0: No, not our intellect, not our soul.
1: No.
0: But he does bear witness with our spirit. That inward man, part of us that was born again. And in our spirit, there is the bearing witness.
1: Yes.
0: And it's not necessarily a loud voice.
1: No.
0: It can be. But here in this case, it's a bearing witness.
1: Yes.
0: Just a real gentle something.
1: Yeah.
0: So Candace, when he says, he leads me beside still waters.
1: Yes.
0: Romans 8, the bearing witness is the still waters.
1: Is the still waters. That's so good. It is.
0: It is.
1: It's a place of peace.
0: It is.
1: It's a place of peace.
0: It is.
1: And that's what Psalms 23, when I read Psalms 23, it always brings me to that thought of a place of peace in God.
0: True.
1: And that's him leading us in those places of peace. You know, if you're going somewhere and it's not peaceful, it's not God leading you.
0: That's it. It's a driving. It's opposite.
1: Yeah. It's opposite. Yeah. Right. Right.
0: And he's so gentle to just lead us to that place of peace.
1: Yeah.
0: And it reminds me, too. It doesn't say that he leads you by prophets.
1: No, no, it doesn't.
0: It doesn't say that he leads you by a loud voice. It says, thus saith the Lord, you should marry this man.
1: Nope.
0: Or whatever the case might be.
1: Right, right.
0: If that prophecy, I believe in prophets, but if that word of the Lord from the prophet doesn't bear witness with what you already have, if it doesn't bear witness with what you already have, then baby, you can say, well, God bless you.
1: Get that out of there.
0: Not judging the person, but judging the words.
1: Yes.
0: And prove all things, hold fast that which is good. So, bearing witness. So, the Spirit of God begin to bear witness with me that I have called you, Shelley, and anointed you to teach, and it's not just your mother.
1: No.
0: Well, my soul wasn't renewed. I was still shy.
1: Yeah.
0: Hadn't had the confidence to act like the Word of God is true. and I open the door to the devil.
1: Mm.
0: Ephesians chapter 4 says, give no place to the devil.
1: Mm-hmm.
0: God loved me, yes, but as an act of my will, I left a crack open.
1: Yeah.
0: And it had to do with thoughts of inadequacy. We're talking about confidence, acting like the word is true. And so anyway, I just opened the door. So when my second child, Cody, was born, I contacted three different types of hospital staff. And the doctor told, the nurse told me, she said, we've lost five patients on this floor. You're the sixth person that it, and had given me up to die. They had called in my parents and they had called in my husband. I told my husband to please marry someone else and raise, and have the kids go to church, raise them to know Jesus. He said he would. That made me mad. But anyway, but when I got it right and repented and said, Lord, I've opened the door to this.
1: Mm.
0: And I repented. And I said, okay, Lord, I surrender all what you say.
1: Yes.
0: And at 3 o'clock, there was a black nurse with a bottle of medicine with a neck to it. She poured it out, said, take this. I did. 3 hours later, the doctor, who was not a Christian, I found out, said, in 34 years, I've seen my first miracle. Mm. Who administered medicine to her? I said about the black nurse.
1: Yeah.
0: And he said, this is a modern hospital. We don't administer medicine out of a spoon. So anyway, I had to be an angel. And they said, we don't have black nurses on this floor either. So if God wants to send an angel with purple medicine, God bless him. Hallelujah. I'm not the head of the church, but these are miracles. And we position ourselves for the miracle.
1: Yes, but,
0: and if we need to repent, we repent and say, okay, thank you for the blood of Jesus.
1: Yes.
0: And a new beginning. And God is, he has given us the ability to act like the word of God is true.
1: Right.
0: And by his stripes, we are healed, Miss Candace.
1: Amen.
0: And we're going to act like it's so. Praise the Lord.
1: Yeah. Yeah.
0: So for those of you, we just love you and thank God.
1: Yes, yes.
0: And we encourage you.
1: Yes.
0: Check your heart. The shepherd, the great shepherd, Jesus, is leading you by still waters.
1: Yeah.
0: And if there's any place that you may have made a decision to leave the door open, just repent. Be quick to repent. Father, forgive me.
1: Yes.
0: And he is faithful and just to do it.
1: Mm-hmm.
0: And then you say, Lord, I receive your grace and your mercy. And by your stripes, I am healed and whole. Shalom, shalom.
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0: 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KNYD, Broken Arrow, Tulsa, Oklahoma. 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

0: Hello and welcome to The Road Show. I'm Karen Jensen Salisbury, your host for today. And what a treat we have. We have Reverend Tony Cook here with us again in the studio. And today we're talking about his latest book, In Christ Jesus. Tony, welcome back.
1: Thank you, Karen. It's good to be back again.
0: Listeners, you know Tony Cook. He's a prolific author, a Bible teacher. He travels the world. He graduated from Rhema Bible Training College in 1980, then went on to teach there, become the dean there, start the ministry. Sterile Association there. He studied religion at Butler University, a bachelor's degree in church ministries from North Central University. He has a master's degree in theological studies, church history from Liberty University. So now he's used all these 40 plus years of study and travel and ministry experience and bring us this latest book. Tell us a little bit about In Christ Jesus.
1: Thank you, Karen. It's so good to be back and so appreciate KNYD and The Road Show and all the good things that are happening here. This is such an important topic, who we are in Christ. People talk about how they perceive themselves, how they identify, and the greatest identity we can have, one that is unchanging, is who we are in Christ. And, you know, people identify, you know, well, I'm a businessman. They identify themselves by things that are temporary. Many people get identified by something in their past, something negative. You know, well, I did this, and they carry a label, you know, whether it's addict, whether it's, and it can be on the positive side. Well, I accomplished this and I achieved this. And Paul talked about Philippians chapter 3. He said, I'm laying all those things aside, because Paul had some great successes in his past. You know, he had achieved great things as a rabbi, a scholar, but he also had some horrible things in his past. He had, he'd persecuted Christians, even participating in the murder and imprisonment of different Christians. But he didn't live in the light of his identity of what he had done. He lived in the identity of who he was in Christ. That when we enter into union with the Lord Jesus Christ, we get a new identity. And the Bible says, if any man be in Christ, he or she is a new creation. Old things have passed away. Behold, all things have become new. Now, they don't pass away historically, but they pass away redemptively. And so Christians have the privilege of having a new identity. And that's what this book is about, is finding out who we are in Christ.
0: Yeah, now I just want to give a little bit of a teaser. This book isn't like any other book that Tony has written. It is a study guide and a workbook based on the classic work from all the way back in 1898 mm-hmm. by a minister called Arthur T. Pearson. And Tony actually compiled and edited this. If you saw it, I'm holding it in my hand. It looks like a skinny workbook. Mm-hmm. And it's based on someone else's work. And we're going to talk a little bit more about Arthur T. Pearson and how absolutely famous he was. But mm-hmm. I had never heard of him before this book. Anyway, but I do want to kind of hit this topic of identity, because in today's world, people are so confused about who they are. And I think even Christians who maybe, you know that they're a new creature, they have a certain amount of knowledge of their own identity. We can always be learning more about this,
1: right?
0: Can't we?
1: We can. And different ministers have done a phenomenal job of teaching this truth. I have Arthur T. Pearson's writings from 1898. Before him was a gentleman named A.J. Gordon. He wrote in 1872 about who we are in Christ. And then, of course, everybody probably listening to this knows Brother Hagin's book, Kenneth E. Hagin's book, In Him. I don't know how many thousands of millions of those books have circled the globe in a multitude of languages, but of course, that's a book we recommend extremely highly. And it's a very concise, very compact book, and it's changed thousands, if not millions, of lives. But some of these gentlemen address some of these issues way back when. A great Methodist missionary named E. Stanley Jones also wrote a book about who we are in Christ, Methodist missionary to India. So these are truths that are solidly in Scripture. And, you know, every so many generations, people will come along and, you know, kind of get fresh insights into who we are in Christ and realize that, yeah, maybe the topic has been ignored here in recent decades or generations. And so different people have it on their heart to not create a new doctrine, but to kind of dust off and freshen up. Not that the scripture needs freshening, but our understanding of scripture may need freshening up. And so, yeah, this is something that is so prevalent. And what I like about Arthur T. Pearson's approach is he went through, this is who the book of Romans says we are in Christ. And there was a theme to that. And then this is who we are in Christ according to Corinthians, because Corinthians had a certain theme, and Galatians. And so he doesn't just take all the scriptures of who we are in Christ, which you can, but he does it thematically by different books of the Bible. And Paul, he didn't just write randomly to the Romans. He didn't just write randomly to the Philippians. There were things he was driving at, things that he was emphasizing to the different churches based on their need, based on where they were spiritually, based on the kinds of struggles and challenges they were facing, like the Galatians were facing legalism. Different churches were facing different things. So, Pearson divides these according to how Paul presented them in his epistles, Romans through 2 Thessalonians.
0: Yeah, let me read them from the contents. It says, Romans, in Christ justified, Corinthians, in Christ sanctified, Ephesians, in Christ ascended, Galatians, in Christ crucified, Philippians, in Christ satisfied, in Colossians, in Christ complete, and Thessalonians, in Christ glorified.
1: Yeah, and those are major themes. And,
0: yes.
1: You know, every, like, for example, in Corinthians, Paul talks about so many topics. He talks about the resurrection. He talks about marriage. He talks about communion. But there's a theme all through Corinthians that we are the temple of the Holy Spirit. And that's where he says, if any man be in Christ, he's a new creature. And in Christ we are sanctified is the theme that Pearson identifies. And that so much of the thought in Corinthians, not that there aren't other topics addressed, but that's kind of a steady stream throughout. And I wonder, Karen, how many people there are who just kind of pick up the Bible and peruse it and, okay, I'm just going to read this book of the Bible. And obviously, you can read one scripture and be blessed and have no idea where Ephesus was or what the Ephesians were facing or what was the nature of their church. But when you begin to understand the themes that Paul was really getting at, Paul was so strategic in his communication, and he would build arguments, you know, thought upon thought, line upon line. And I think we get more out of Scripture when we understand what Paul was really trying, what's his main message to the church, that particular local church, and then what are all the subpoints that he used to get that message to them. And that's a lot of what Pearson does, because he's following Paul.
0: Well, and of course, everything that we're going through today is really what they went through in those days. Every bit of the Word of God applies to our life now. So the more revelation we have of what Jesus has done in us and for us, the more we can walk in victory in life.
1: You know, and for example, Philippians, Pearson identifies it, and our book deals with this as, we are satisfied in Christ.
0: Love that.
1: And how many people, you know, that Philippians, most of our listeners know that's where Paul said, I have learned to be content in all things. It's not natural to be content. It's natural to be restless and frustrated and why are things taking so long and all that type of thing. And so, first of all, Paul taught from his life. He didn't consider his life the standard. He considered the scripture the standard. But he said, follow me as I follow Christ. And so Paul had this inworking of the Holy Spirit when Paul said, forgetting those things which are behind and reaching forward to those things which are before, that was deep from his personal experience. When Paul said, be anxious for nothing, honestly, if you look at the Bible, Paul had some challenges with anxiety. He talked about 2 Corinthians 11:28. He talked about the anxiety that came on him every day concerning all the churches. So the fact that Paul had all the revelation he had, was as mature as he was, doesn't mean he didn't have to fight spiritual battles. You know, much of what he taught was because he had fought that battle and may have had to fight that battle on an ongoing basis, you know, keeping the flesh under and, you know, casting down imaginations and not being anxious for anything. Paul didn't have a free pass on any of that.
0: No.
1: But he discovered, and this is the beauty of the New Testament, Paul had discovered who he was in Christ, and he was allowing the Holy Spirit to make those truths realities in his life. In James, we're jumping to James now. James said, it's not the person that hears the word that is blessed, but it's the person that does the word. We've all met people who could quote scripture like a machine gun, but their lives were a train wreck.
0: Yeah.
1: And, you know, they could quote every scripture, but there was no peace in their life. And so part of being in Christ, it's not just a matter of a theological concept, but it's an experiential reality where the Holy Spirit makes these things personal and makes these things real. And that's why, you know, on the back cover we say, you are who God says you are. And that's not just a cliche. That can become a real identity. I mean, you know, you imagine a kid who's, I mean, it's a probably bizarre illustration, but he's born into royalty and somehow he gets, you know, abducted and he's on the streets as a pauper. You know, and, you know, he learns how to beg and he learns how to steal and all these type of things. And some days he's found out, you're not this street urchin, to borrow an old, probably Dickens word, but you are royalty.
0: Yeah.
1: You know, you have royal blood in your veins. We're going to bring you into the palace and teach you who you are. And that, of course, is going to affect how he lives. But, you know, probably the first time they bring him, you know, the royal portion of food, you know, he probably still feels this urge. I've got to take a biscuit and stick it in my thing because I'm not, you know, I may not have it later. He's still got that old street urchin mentality. I hope that word urchin isn't horribly offensive. I don't know what it even means. But, you know, there's this, you know, we find out who we are in Christ. We get a new identity. We have a new family. But then we have to get our mind renewed to these realities. Otherwise, we'll keep thinking like, you know, we used to think. And people need to have their attitudes. You know, when Paul talks about be transformed by the renewing of your mind, a lot of that is renewing your mind to who you are.
0: Yeah.
1: And that will then later affect as an outflow of our identity. All of a sudden, well, I really shouldn't talk like that anymore because that's not who I am. I really shouldn't have that attitude anymore because, you know, I used to grumble and complain all the time, but because of who I am and because of what I have, I should be thankful, you know. So it transforms us from the inside out when we really know who we are in Christ and we allow the Holy Spirit to make that a reality.
0: And we, like, practice it.
1: Absolutely. Practice is a great word. Yeah. Doing the word, practicing the word.
0: And it doesn't all come at once. And it's a lifetime of meditating. And of course, we can't do this without the word.
1: Right. I assume that there's a connection between the word practice and the word practical. And, you know, so many, we have these truths in the Bible that many people call positional truth, like, I am seated with Christ in heavenly places. Well, that's my position in Christ, but physically, I'm seated in this office at KNYD. But in terms of my identity in Christ, I reign with him. But how do we go from the position to the practice?
0: Right.
1: And practice and practical, to me, would have to have some connection, because if it doesn't work, produce something practically in my life, what good does it do if it's just a theory or a concept?
0: Right. Right. We're talking today with Tony Cook about his latest book, In Christ Jesus. Let's take a quick break. When we come back, let's ask Tony a little bit more about his departure from the regular way he writes a book into this compilation and edited thing, and talk a little bit more about Arthur T. Pearson. Here's a little teaser about him. He preached over 13,000 sermons. He wrote over 50 books. He was friends with people like D.L. Moody, George Mueller, Hudson Taylor, Andrew Murray, and more. Wow, can't wait to hear all about him. Stay with us.
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0: We're talking today with Reverend Tony Cook about his latest book, In Christ Jesus. I'm Karen Jensen Salisbury, your host, and this is The Roadshow. This book, like we mentioned, isn't the way Tony usually writes books. It's a compilation and edited by him from the classic work of 1898 by Arthur T. Pearson. So, Tony, tell us about Arthur T. Pearson and why it was important for you to bring his work into the 21st century.
1: Well, I'm kind of like you, Karen. I didn't know. I'd heard the name a few times here and there. But I really got acquainted with Arthur T. Pearson's writings when I found out that when Charles Spurgeon, who's called the Prince of Preachers, he's considered the greatest preacher, English-speaking preacher in all of history. When he was facing some illness, he knew he was going to have to take an extended time off. And in the early 1890s, he contacted Arthur T. Pearson, who is a minister from New York, who had had extensive travel and many books and things. And he asked Arthur T. Pearson to fill his pulpit while he was convalescing. Wow. And so Arthur T. Pearson comes from New York to London and fills the 6,000-seat auditorium. Attendance did not drop off.
0: Wow.
1: When Arthur T. Pearson was preaching. And after 4 months, instead of recovering, Charles Spurgeon went home to be with the Lord, and he preached Spurgeon's funeral. He filled Spurgeon's pulpit for an additional 2 years.
0: Wow.
1: Before moving on to other things. So he was highly respected by Charles Spurgeon. He went and then had association with D.L. Moody. He also was one of four ministers that preached D.L. Moody's funeral. He introduced Andrew Murray to D.L. Moody. He's just so well connected, had an amazing heart for missions. And his writings are largely unknown and unappreciated in the church today. But I came across his book, In Christ Jesus, The Sphere of the Believer's Life. And as I read that, the 1892 version, which of course, that's not, you know, thousands of years old, but still they spoke differently in 1892.
0: Old.
1: They, these phrases and things that we don't necessarily use today, word structure, sentence structure. And but I was just amazed at this book. I thought, this needs to be brought back. And so it's in public domain. It's written in 1892. So I took the liberty to modernize it and to paraphrase it. I tried to stay conscientiously as true to his original meaning and intent. And I didn't do everything. I did about a third of each chapter of his book. And then from there spun off into things that believers could do to personalize it and take the scriptures from, because he did write it by Romans and then for the Corinthian letters and then Galatians. So I stayed consistent with his format and with the intent of his content and turned it into a study guide where believers could personally interact with all of what Pearson said. And I did a 10-minute video for the beginning of every chapter. So, and there's a link at the beginning of every chapter, a QR code as well, so that I could take 10 minutes and verbally share with the readers, here's what you're going to learn in this chapter. And as you work through these exercises, just really try to introduce it and prepare them for what they were going to receive, because his insights are, again, Pearson's insights were absolutely amazing. He had a really good buddy. They were really good friends named A.J. Gordon, who wrote a similar book in 1872. So Arthur T. Pearson didn't do his book until 1898. And so you can imagine two ministers today who are really good friends, and one of them writes a book. And then 20 years later, one of his really good friends says, well, I'm going to write a book on the same topic. I'm just going to make mine a little bit better, you know. And I'm assuming they had that kind of friendly rivalry and that type of thing. But it really is amazing. And so it was a joy for me to not feel like I have to recreate the content. I suppose somebody could look at a book like Pearson's and just hide his source and rewrite it and move certain things around and then take personal credit for it. I put everything from A.T. Pearson in blue ink so people would know when they read in this book, when they read blue, I'm paraphrasing, modernizing Pearson. And then anything I say is in black. So I wanted 100% not to plagiarize, but to utilize his material. Utilize, not plagiarize.

0: reading about being in Christ, you kind of really help them dig in. And at the end of every chapter, there's the part where you give a scripture and then you leave a space for the reader to write what that meant to them.
1: Yeah, to personalize it. You know, so many people don't personalize scripture when they read it. And the Holy Spirit will help us with that. You know, there are some statements in scripture that are just for that time and that place. For example, when Paul told Timothy, you know, when you come, get my coat that I left with Carpus at Troas.
0: Yeah.
1: Okay. Well, it's kind of hard to personalize that scripture. You know, when I go see Paul, I'm supposed to take his coat, and where's his coat, and how am I going to find it? And then how am I going to find Paul? Those scriptures, no, we don't really personalize those. But when the Bible says, for God so loved the world that he gave his only begotten son, that whoever believes in him should not perish but have everlasting life, wouldn't the Holy Spirit, because I'm part of whosoever, I'm part of the world that yes. Jesus came to die for. What's wrong with me saying, God, you loved me and everybody else, but you love me so much that you gave Jesus to die and be my Savior, that because he rose from the dead, that when I believe on him, I know that I will never perish, but I have eternal life. I think at some point we have to go beyond seeing the Bible as an objective. It is objective. It is factual. But there has to be a personalization of it when we realize, you know, that I'm the one that needs to believe. I'm the one that needs to repent. I'm the one that needs to renew my mind. I have to let the Holy Spirit make it personal. So we tried to build several components into this whereby people could personalize this, take ownership
0: yes.
1: of it, kind of not just superficially read even what the Bible says or what Pearson says about the Bible, but then allow the Holy Spirit to make it profoundly and deeply personal, because I think that is when the Bible really becomes transforming to us, when the Holy Spirit drives it home. This isn't just for this person, this is for me.
0: And that's how we get a revelation of who we are.
1: Who we are
0: in Christ.
1: Yeah, it's one thing to say, yeah, if people are in Christ, they're a new creation. But what about I'm a new creation? What privileges does that tap me into? What responsibilities does that bring into my life? Has to be personal. There's an old spiritual where it was sung, it's not my brother, it's not my sister, but it's me, dear Lord, standing in the need of prayer. And it's easy to think about this is for everybody else, but we really want this book to resonate that this is who I am in Christ.
0: Yeah, and the subtitle of the book is The Sphere of the Believer's Life. And so this concept of the sphere is what Pearson brought into this book. And it's what you have at the end of each chapter is a sphere. Tell us about the sphere and
1: yeah.
0: how you utilize that.
1: Well, I had to work with that because I don't know too many people that use the word sphere
0: yeah.
1: today.
0: What is that even?
1: S-P-H-E-R-E. And he illustrates it beautifully. He says, now, if you're just standing on the ground and you draw a circle around yourself, he said, you are in that circle. But you're only in that circle on one dimension. But he said, imagine, and I'm probably using my terminology here, but he said, imagine instead of that being a one-dimensional circle, it is a full orb. It is a full, like, big ball.
0: Like a bubble.
1: A bubble. You know, I jokingly say, you know, imagine a gerbil in one of those little hamster in one of those plastic balls,
0: yeah.
1: you know, that you can put them in and they can run around in that ball. And, you know, every illustration fails at some point. And but he really wants us to understand that we are, and I preached a sermon decades and decades ago called, you know, I don't remember the title, but it was God is before us. He is behind us. He is beside us. He is underneath us. He is over us. He is our rear guard. And you know, being inside Christ, and the very scripture that we open with, you know, many books have a page at the beginning of the book, and I quoted John chapter 14, verse 20, Jesus said, when I am raised,

0: to life again, you will know that I am in my Father, and you are in me, and I am in you. And so I think our minds can kind of wrestle with that for a long time. What does it mean that Jesus is in the Father? What does it mean that we are in him? What does it even mean that he is in us? And most scholars believe that this is a reference to union, that it's a union. We don't necessarily think of it so much as a geographical thing as it is a union, that we are united with Christ and he is united with us, and the Father and Jesus are united. But it's an amazing thought when we begin to think, connected would be another word. We are connected vitally to the creator of the universe and the savior of the world. And the language of the Bible is that he is in us and we are in him. Nothing could be more comprehensive and complete than if we are completely, as it were, surrounded by him and enveloped in him. You know, enveloped, of course, comes from envelope. If we can imagine that, you know, we're a folded letter and we are inside the envelope of God and of Jesus.
1: Nobody else's God does that.
0: Nope. We have
1: God.
0: A union. We're not separated
1: from him.
0: That was the whole purpose of Calvary, of Jesus dying on the cross and being raised from the dead, is so that we could become one with him. That doesn't mean one and the same. I'm not Jesus. Jesus is not me. But my wife, I'm one with her. She is one with me. She's not me. I'm not her. But we have a union. We have a legal and spiritual and emotional connection. And, you know, that could be a way of illustrating this also.
1: Praise God. Listeners, we're talking with Tony Cook today about his book, In Christ Jesus, The Sphere of the Believer's Life. Tony, how can we get a copy?
0: Well, the best way is just to contact our office and our website. And it's real simple. It's just my name. It's Tony Cook, TonyCooke.org, TonyCooke.org. Remember an E on the end of Cook. And you can get it that way. We also have, we do offer quantity discounts because we have a lot of churches that are using this right now for their Bible studies. Some churches are doing a summer book study with some of their people. Obviously, in the fall, a lot of small groups will be starting. This was designed exactly for that purpose. And so, but people can also call our office. Our office number is 918. It's the Tulsa area code, 645-9120. And so, but our website's probably the best way, TonyCooke.org.
1: Let me mention too, on Tony's website, he has countless articles by Lisa and himself. 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He's got a pastor's forum, if pastors who have questions and stuff, and a historical section, because Tony mm-hmm. is a great church historian. So avail yourself to his website.
0: And
1: Tony
0: quotes.
1: Cook.
0: I love our quotes section. We have thousands of quotes.
1: Thousands of quotes. 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Let's take a quick break. When we come back, let's look into more of this book, In Christ Jesus.
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1: Welcome back to The Roadshow. Our very special guest today is Reverend Tony Cook. I'm Karen Jensen Salisbury, and we're talking about Tony's book, In Christ Jesus, which he compiled and edited from the work of Arthur T. Pearson. Tony, chapter one is about Romans. In Christ, we are justified. Talk about that for a little bit.
0: Well, Romans is such a phenomenal book because Paul had never been there. And but many of the people he knew that he had met in other parts of the Roman Empire had gone there. And so there were a bunch of people that Paul knew and a whole lot of people that Paul did not know that were a part of this church. And Paul was hoping to come to Rome because it was the capital of the Gentile world. And so when he writes the Romans, it's not that it's all of his letters are important, but it's kind of like Paul is saying, I'm going to write a letter to the capital city, and I want to articulate the gospel as clearly as possible. So even though Paul had never been to Rome at that point, he writes them. And it's really, many people have called Romans the gospel according to Paul. Mm-hmm. And the church was made up of both Jews and Gentiles. You know, people who'd been born again but came from Jew and Gentile backgrounds. And so Paul is really covering all the bases. It's his most thorough, comprehensive, theological overview of what the gospel is. And he opens it up with statements like, I am not ashamed of the gospel of Christ, for it is the power of God unto salvation, to the Jew first and also to the Gentile. But the major theme of the book of Romans, which Pearson obviously picks up on, is that in Christ we are justified. And he's really dealing with the moral depravity of the world that in Romans and some other places, there are some graphic descriptions of how vile and debauched the world is based on fallen human nature. And
1: not all that different from today.
0: Not all that different from today. And the point he's bringing out is, and he says this actually in Romans chapter 8, what the law could not do, what the law could not do. And he points out that the purpose of the law, this is all in Romans, was never to justify man, but to show man that he needed justification. In other words, the law is God's perfect standard. But we can't measure up to God's perfect standard because, as Paul says in Romans chapter 3, all have sinned and come short of the glory of God. So the purpose of the law that Paul brings up is like a 7-foot measuring stick to show me that I'm only 6 feet tall. You know, if I don't have something to compare myself against, I can think I'm, you know, awesome and all that. But when I see, or for example, if I'm in an airport and I see a 7-foot tall basketball player, I realize, oh, that's why I never, you know, did that great. But what Paul communicates in Romans is what the law could not do, Christ did. And the theme of justification, you know, sometimes people kind of in a simplistic way say that justification means, or justified is just as if I'd never sinned. And that kind of begins to paint the picture, but it's really more than that. It's to be declared righteous, and it's a righteousness that is alien. In other words, it's not my righteousness, it's a gifted righteousness. Some of the scriptures that we identify in Romans, because as you said in the last session, at the end of every chapter, Romans, Corinthians, Galatians, we list pretty much all of the verses in that chapter. Romans, for example, where Paul talks about who we are in Christ and what we have in Christ based on what Paul is teaching in that book. So, for example, in Romans chapter 3, verse 24, God in his grace freely makes us right in his sight. That's what righteousness is. That's what justification is. We are made right in God's sight.
1: Yes.
0: In other words, the sins are forgiven. The enmity is past. We've been cleansed by the blood of Jesus Christ. God in his grace freely makes us right in his own sight. He did this through Christ Jesus. when he freed us from the penalty of our sins. So one of the things we do in this book is we don't just identify scriptures that say in Christ, we also identify scriptures that say with Christ, by Christ, through Christ. Because Jesus wasn't just our means of receiving from God. Jesus is God's means of interacting with us. It was through Christ that God did these things. And so we also see Romans 5, 1 and 2, which is, again, we just go through every time that in Christ, through Christ, with Christ, by Christ, or in Him, through Him, etc. Therefore, Romans 5, 1 and 2, therefore, having been justified by faith, and Paul's making a big statement that we're not saved by works, we're not saved by compliance to the law. Being justified by faith, we have peace with God through our Lord Jesus Christ, through whom we have access by faith into this grace in which we stand and rejoice in hope of the glory of God. So what this does, what Paul does in Romans, and what Pearson does analyzing Paul's statements in Romans, is he takes us completely away from the sphere of all of our self-effort, all of our self-work. It's in Christ that we're saved. It's in Christ that we're justified, or it's through Christ that we're justified. And we can just go through the whole book of Romans. Romans 5, 9, much more, having been now justified by his blood, we shall be saved from wrath through him. So as a believer, I want to stay in him.
1: Yes.
0: I want to make sure that my relationship with God is through him. He is, as Paul said in one of the Timothy letters, there is one God and there is one mediator between God and men, the man Christ Jesus. So really what Pearson is doing, which is simply, you know, shining a light on what Paul communicated, is that all of our interactions with God are through the Lord Jesus Christ, and that we have an indissoluble union, a covenant-based union with Jesus Christ. We are in Him, He is in us, and so when God sees us, He has already declared us justified, just as if I'd never sinned, but even better, because the reality is we have sinned, but Jesus took care of that. So now He sees me in Christ.
1: So good.
0: And so that's developed all through Romans.
1: You know, I'm thinking of people who I know that feel, what do I want to say, guilt. Like they're never good enough. They can't measure up. Maybe they were brought up under the law, you know, or a religion that was so strict, or you're just never going to be good enough. You're never going to measure up. I think that's the theme of the world. I think that's what the devil, the accuser of the brethren, comes against us. You're not good enough. You can't do it. And yet, man, this study right here in Romans, what you're just talking about, is the relief from that.
0: Yeah. And that's part of having childlike faith. Human pride says, I have to do it. Human pride says it's up to me and my accomplishments and my efforts. James said, if we keep the whole law, this is James, is it 2:8? James said, if we keep the whole law and yet offend in one point, we're guilty of the whole thing. So how many sins do you have to commit to be a sinner? You know, you just have to commit one sin. But the beauty of it is that the accusation, in a sense, is true. You can't do it. You can't measure up. And that's where we say, you're right.
1: You're right.
0: I can't measure up. But Jesus did measure up. And his score is now my score. Imagine being in a class and there's one kid that's, you know, the smartest kid in the class and always gets 100% on every test. And, you know, like, for example, when I was in high school, I did badly in algebra. I did badly in chemistry. And if the teacher had gotten up someday and let's say there's some whiz kid there that, you know, they're just Mensa, they're going to be a Rhodes Scholar, they're going to be going to Oxford or whatever, and you know they're going to get 100% on every test. And the teacher gets up and says, hey, class, you've all just taken this test, and before I dismiss class, I'm going to give you a choice. I'm going to grade your test, and you can have your score, or you can have, we'll just say Mary's score. Mary's the genius. I'll give you the score you earned, or I'll give you the score that Mary earned. Well, listen, if I'm in algebra, if I'm in chemistry at that point, I hate to tell you, I got a D. I don't mean B as in boy. I mean D as in dog. I got a D plus in algebra and a D plus in chemistry in high school. And I had to work really hard for that plus. I mean, that took everything. I just didn't get that stuff.
1: Yeah.
0: But anyway, so if I'm prideful, no, I'm going to get what I deserve. I want my grade. That's works. That's I want what I can accomplish. But if I'm smart, I'm going to say, you know what? I'm going to take Mary's grade. That's a gift. That's grace. And so, lo and behold, to no one's shock, Mary gets 100. And everybody in the class that said, you know, I'm not going to be prideful. I know she's better than me. I'm going to get her. I'm going to accept her grade as a gift. That's the same thing that God did for us in Christ, is that, you know, even Paul was religious beyond belief. Paul said, I'm a Pharisee of the Pharisee. When it came to keeping the law, I was blameless, but he was still a sinner. You know, we've all sinned. We've all come short of the glory of God. In Romans 6, we're in Romans. The wages of sin is death, but the gift of God is eternal life through Jesus Christ. So in a sense, in that classroom setting, I'm not getting what I deserve. I'm getting what Mary earned. And Jesus is the only one who earned a perfect score with God. And so God says, hey, you can have your results from your life, or I will give you the grade, as it were, that Jesus earned. And see, that's what righteousness is. It's us getting Jesus' grade put on our report card. It's a gift. It's grace.
1: Best news ever. Mm-hmm. Listeners, you're listening to Tony Cook talk about his book, In Christ Jesus, The Sphere of the Believer's Life. You can get the book and find out more about Tony's ministry at tonycook.org. That's Cook with an E, .org. Let's take a quick break. When we come back for the grand finale, Tony's got more for us. We'll be back after this.
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1: It's been a great day on the Roadshow. We're talking with Reverend Tony Cook about his book, In Christ Jesus, The Sphere of the Believer's Life. Tony, there's just so much in this book, and we're just really skimming the tip of the iceberg just so that our, you know, readers can kind of get an idea what it's about. We're going to have to read this over and over and over, I think. There's never too much. But you wanted to talk about the book of Philippians, which is In Christ Satisfied.
0: Yeah. Philippians is probably my favorite New Testament book, along with five or six others. Philippians was a church that Paul had his most loving relationship with. They were the kindest to him. They were the church that supported him financially. He just genuinely loved them, not because of the money, but the money was just a reflection of their love for him.
1: Yeah.
0: And you find so many in Christ. You know, one of the favorite verses is Philippians 1:6. I'm confident of this very thing, that he who began a good work in you will bring it to completion. And of course, that work is in Christ. And all through the book of Philippians, Paul is dealing with, you know, we kind of alluded, I think, earlier to where he said, be anxious for nothing, but in everything by prayer and supplication. And that doesn't mean that Paul didn't face anxiety. That's how Paul dealt with anxiety. And, you know, the preacher has to practice what he preaches or she preaches. And Philippians 4:13 is probably, you know, you'll see it on professional basketball players' tennis shoes. You'll see it, you know, in all kinds of settings. I can do all things through Christ who strengthens me. And let me just go on record saying I celebrate every one who believes and looks to Christ to help them to be able to thrive, succeed, accomplish, and things of that nature. I believe God wants us to be successful. I believe that God wants us to prosper. You can't read the book of Proverbs and not realize that God is saying, hey, there's 100 different illustrations in this book, or 150, or how, I'm not counting, I'm just giving a big number, that will tell you how to do better in life. You know, if you'll do these things, you'll live longer. If you do these things, you know, you'll have more success. If you do these things, your life is going to be really bad.
1: Yeah.
0: Okay? And that doesn't mean that bad things don't happen to good people, or that good things don't sometimes happen to bad people. We know that life isn't fair, but God tells us in the book of Proverbs, you know, if you'll do these things, you know, you're probably going to have a lot better chance of having a good life. But in Philippians chapter 4, this verse 13, where Paul says, and I've got the New Living Translation here, it's a new Bible, so I'm getting it broken in, I can do everything through Christ who gives me strength. How many millions of believers have locked onto that one verse and used it to understand that God is going to help them? And I want to go on record saying I absolutely celebrate that. I absolutely celebrate when people believe that with God, all things are possible. So I don't want to appear to be taking away from any of that. But I do want to point out that in context, Paul's not talking about winning the spelling bee or, you know, hitting the game-winning shot of the NBA finals. And, you know, if that happens and the person says, I just want to give God glory that he helped me, I say, praise the Lord, hallelujah. But here's the context of Paul saying that, because we're in Christ when circumstances go good, but we're in Christ when circumstances don't go good. Paul says this. He's thanking them for the financial gift. And he says in verse 11, he says, not that I was ever in need, for I have learned how to be content with whatever I have. I know how to live on almost nothing or with everything. I have learned the secret of living in every situation, whether it is with a full stomach or empty, with plenty or little, for I can do everything through Christ who gives me strength. When we look at the whole context, Paul's not just saying this verse applies when you're holding up the first place trophy. He's saying, I can do everything through Christ who strengthens me when I'm in jail and I'm cold and they're not feeding me.
1: Which he is, as he's writing this.
0: He's writing this under house arrest in Rome. Yeah. And he was in prison multiple times.
1: Yeah.
0: And some were horrible. But in 2 Corinthians 11, he talks about being in the cold. He talks about being sleepless. He talks about being naked. He talks about being hungry. And so we love success. We love, you know, when our kids do well, when our loved ones do well, we love it when our friend is on the gold medal, you know, and that is a place to say, I did this because Christ strengthened me. But Paul is also saying that Christ doesn't just strengthen you when you've had the greatest success in your life. Christ is there to strengthen you when you've had the worst day of your life.
1: So good.
0: And so, again, I don't want to take anything away from the celebratory you know, Caleb, give me this mountain. I can do it, you know, because God's on my side. But when people have had the best day of their life, they're in Christ, and Christ is there to strengthen them. When they've had the worst day of their life, they can do all things through Christ who strengthens them. And so that's just an element about in Christ where, you know, Paul amplifies that in Philippians in particular. It's a letter of thanksgiving. Paul continually refers to giving thanks and trusting God and believing God, and he's doing it with his friends, the Philippians. So we find out that being in Christ in several places, but in Philippians in particular, is not just for you individually. We are in Christ, not just I am in Christ. And Paul says, I think it's in the book of Romans, he says, you are the body of Christ and members in particular. So we have to learn to live not just with an I am in Christ, we have to learn with the mentality we are in Christ. And that brings us to the importance of fellowship and friendship and partnership and ministry and teamwork and ministry, things like that. Being in Christ, the theme of this book, of course, but it's so heavy on Paul's heart and his epistles.
1: So good, so good. The end of the book has a summary. You kind of recap everything in it. And then you have a section where we can confess and make, you know, declarations of who we are in Christ, which I love that part.
0: Yeah, it's so important to personalize. Like in Philippians, you know, we've just been there. Paul says, rejoice in the Lord. And so in the part at the very end of the book, I just take it and put I rejoice in the Lord. And the peace of God, which passes all understanding, guards my heart and mind through Christ Jesus. So it's great that the Bible says what the Bible says. I honor the Bible. I respect the Bible as God's word, God's revelation to us. But we have to make it personal. We have to let the Holy Spirit make it personal.
1: This is how we take ownership of it for ourselves. Tony, really quickly here at the end, will you pray for our listeners?
0: I will. Father, I am so grateful. I'm grateful for KNYD and for all of the leadership at the radio station. And thank you for this broadcast. And Lord, I'm praying right now for every listener that, Lord, you'll touch their heart. Whether they ever get this book or not, they'll at least look in the Bible and begin to read who they are in Christ. They'll begin to understand that, God, you've given them a brand new identity. Their identity is not determined by past failures or successes. Their identity is not determined by the opinions of other people. God, I pray that through our spiritual journey and through understanding, we'll be able to say, I am who God says I am. I have what God says I have. I can do what God says I can do. Father, may our identities be grounded and permeated with the knowledge that we have a vital union and eternal connection to you through Jesus Christ. And every blessing is ours through him. In Jesus' name, amen.
1: Amen. The book is called In Christ Jesus with Tony Cook. You can get it on his website or find out more about him at tonycook.org. That's Cook with an E. Tony, thanks again for being on the road show.
0: Thank you. It's a pleasure.
1: Listeners, thank you for being here. This is Karen Jensen Salisbury with my special guest, Tony Cook, saying we are glad that you're listening. It's been another great road show.
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3: It's so great to have you join me. This is Jeannie Alcott. We've been talking about how God wants to make your life easier. He isn't trying to make things hard and difficult. Life is just that way at times. It can be hard and difficult. Yet, as believers, we have a special source to whom we can go during those times. And one of the most difficult times you face is when you can't see. You can't see the way to go. You need an answer. You know you must make a choice or take an action, but you don't know what or where or when or who. You just can't see the way. Well, that can be so disconcerting, frustrating, even cause fear in us. Who wants to go into a dark tunnel and not be able to see your way? You need some guidance. When you don't have it, your mind keeps reaching out to find it. It seems that if you can think about it enough and meditate on the guidance you need, then it will come. And the harder you try, the further away it can seem. Those are the times God can make it easier for you. He won't withhold His guidance to make you grovel or to put you in bad circumstances. When you pray and you reach out for that guidance, He will give it to you when you need it. He can bring the information or the confirmation you must have. This is true for everyday concerns and also the big choices of your life. A man tells how this happened for him when he was serving as an associate pastor in a church. After being there 5 years on the staff, he began to sense the time was coming when he should complete his training in ministry, which would mean going back to school. You know that feeling of when you have a sense the timing is coming, the timing when you'll change something in your life, or the timing when the answer you have been seeking will come? We can get a sense in us that God is working on something and He will show us what we must do. It's in His heart for us to experience all He has for us, and He knows that is going to require guidance. We can't walk into the will of God without guidance. Just think about that. Why would God withhold showing you the way He has for you? Why would He not give you guidance? It's to His benefit and yours for Him to make the way easier when you can't see. But even though that man had the sense in him that transition was coming, he couldn't see when or where or how. Also, if he had to move, he was concerned about his kids and if they would be taken care of. The wonderful thing about God is He knows the concerns of our heart, and He makes sure those are taken care of so we can rest in going the right way. So this man just began to watch for guidance. That's what we do. We watch for the guidance of God. When we can't see the way, we can still see God. Always remember that. I can't see the way, but I can see God, and He will show it to me. So the man just watched for what God was doing. Then there came a time when the relations between the senior pastor and him became strained. They had different visions for the church. He knew he must submit to the vision of the pastor, or he must take a different position somewhere else. But during this time that he was waiting, he was very faithful doing his duties and working and keeping the right attitude, which is so important. If we're going to be able to know God's guidance and follow it, we have to be faithful in the meantime, in the wait time, which is difficult. You're waiting. You need an answer or some kind of direction. But that doesn't mean you can abandon what you must be doing right now. When you stay faithful to this day, then God will take care of the next day. Oh, if more people would do that, their life would be easier. That man was working and waiting for God to guide him. During that time, the church was able to sell its property so it could move to a better location. But he couldn't get away from the fact that he had felt he must go for more education. So he prayed for greater guidance. The next week, everything fell into place. He received a phone call from a friend who said they felt as if God was saying the time was coming when he would go into a transition. It would be a major change. 2 days after that, he received another phone call from a friend who said the same thing. Then a third phone call came from a pastor who confirmed all of it. So now he knew the what. He was to go back to college and get further training. But he still had to find out the when. It just so happened he was attending a ministry conference, and there he prayed that God would make it easy for him to see the vision and the timing for the transition. We can pray for that. We can pray for God to make it easy for us to see. When we can't see, God can show us. Hey, he appreciates the fact that we want to see the way he desires for us. So he won't withhold it. He wants to encourage us to come to him for guidance. He will get us on the right path. Because the man had prayed that and was open to what God had for him, at the conference, a woman prayed over him, and the words she spoke described his transition. He would be transplanted because the pot he was in was too narrow. He was going to a bigger place. Also, his children would be blessed there. So that answered everything, even the concern he had about his children going through the transition. He went home and applied to the university where he could continue his training and education. He put his house up for sale, and it sold right away, and for a decent profit. He moved to where the university was and enrolled. 2 years after that, when he completed his master's there, he was hired by a religious organization in that area. There, he is fulfilling all for which he was trained in religious media. See how God took him past each transition stage and helped him see what the next step was. He made it easier for him to make such a big change. God will take you into each step and help you see what the next one should be. When it seems confusing and somewhat fearful, believe for God to make it easier. When you are wondering what happens now and you're not sure what's next, depend on God to show you. He'll give you the guidance you need. I think of the woman Mary in the Bible and how much she couldn't see about her future. It seems her whole life depended on God showing her each step. There were so many times it wasn't evident, and there were times of concern and not being sure. Mary's story starts with being informed by an angel that she would have a child. She was to name him Jesus, and he would be the Son of the Most High. Wow, she couldn't see how this could happen. She wasn't even married. But the angel gave her guidance that the Holy Spirit would come upon her and overshadow her, and the son would be born. Can you even imagine the days ahead of her and how she couldn't see how this would all work out? She was engaged to Joseph, and Joseph was thinking she had gotten pregnant by some other man, so he was going to break off the engagement. But then God gave him guidance that it was a holy child she carried and was of the Holy Spirit, so he married her. Then there were so many times of transition after the baby was born. The devil was sending forces that could destroy him. So at times Joseph would have a dream that they were to move to a different location. All this time, Mary is depending on God, guiding them each day. Then as her son grows up and begins to manifest his ministry, there are so many questions. The Pharisees are coming against him. Jews are wanting to put him out of the way. They don't like the fact that he is calling himself the Son of God and that people are believing him. Mary watches as Jesus performs miracles and teaches words that are so different than what people are used to hearing. Then the time comes when her son is taken by his enemies to be crucified. By now she is alone because Joseph has passed away. John chapter 19 gives a picture of her standing before the cross of Jesus, watching her son die. Standing near to her was his disciple, John. Jesus is in agony. The greatest work of all time was happening, and humankind would be given the way to salvation. Yet in that historic moment, he saw his mother standing there and cared about her future. He wanted to make her life easier after he was gone. So he said to her, "See, here is your son," indicating John. Then he said to John, "See, here is your mother." And from that hour, John took Mary into his own home and accepted her as his mother. Notice when Jesus spoke to both of them, he said, "See?" They were to see each other and know that was the next step. When we can't see the next step, God says to us, "See what I have for you?" The life of Mary could have been one of hardship. After all, she was the mother to the man who had been crucified and was rejected by so many. They could have made her life unbearable. They could have persecuted her. And where would she get provision and help, and what did her future hold? But now she has John to help take care of her and make sure she has provision and affection and family and protection. That story shows how much God will guide our every step so our life can be easier. When we cannot see, we have God, and He can see it all. We're going into prayer now and believe that what you cannot see, God will take care of it. Guidance will not be withheld. He wants you to know that He can make the way easier for you and help you see each step to take. Let's pray. Father, my friend needs your guidance. They need an answer or direction or information. They just need you. And you have come to them in these moments to show them how you are here. And you have guidance in your hands that will be released on their life. Yes, guidance will be released upon their life. And that will enable them to see what they could not see. It will show them step by step what they can do. And when they believe and respond, they will go the best way and receive the best results. Oh, how much you care for them and care about each part of their life. Thank you for orchestrating this time where they can hear you. They can hear your spirit coming into their life to guide them. The way will be made easier, and the results will be wonderful and powerful and just what they need. We praise you for this. In the name of Jesus, amen. God is sending guidance. What you cannot see can become made known to you. Dawn and I want to pray for you now in a personal way. This is why we encourage you to share about your life. We receive everything you tell us. We pray over it and intercede. We call you out to God. We also speak the word of God over you. In other words, we just send the power and compassion and goodness of God into your life. Then we believe miracles can come. So share with us now. Then we'll write to you. We'll give you words from the Spirit of God that can help your life. We look forward to hearing from you. Now, here is our spiritual power line. These are words of power that you speak out. You speak them over your life. When you do, they cause action in the spiritual realm. God hears them and can fulfill them. So go around saying, "Life is becoming easier. Life is becoming easier." And we want to help your life become easier. So be sure to get this entire message from God. Hear everything He wants to speak to you. Just request, "Life can be easier." It's offer number AM 906. That's 906. 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This is Jeannie Alcott. 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
4: Welcome to 15 Minutes in the Word with New York Times bestselling author Joyce Meyer. On today's program, Joyce will be teaching from her series, Healing the Soul of a Woman. We've all been hurt, but we don't have to live with the pain from our past. And guys, this message is for you too. God wants to pick up all of our broken pieces and make us whole again. Now, here's Joyce with today's teaching.
5: What is a wounded soul? Well, first of all, I want to start by telling you a little story about me in Albuquerque, where we happen to be today. 56 years ago, I was abandoned by my first husband in this town, in Albuquerque, New Mexico. I was sexually abused by my father for many years. Always really felt like nobody would ever want me or love me, and so the first young man that paid any attention to me, I grabbed him up because I thought I'd never have anybody. I knew down deep inside it wasn't right when I did it, but desperate people do desperate things and desperate people do stupid things. Amen? So we got married. I was 18. I think he was 19. And he was a used car salesman. And back then they would pay people to, like if somebody here wanted a certain kind of car and there was one of them in St. Louis or wherever, the car dealership here would pay somebody from there to drive the car here. And so that was part of how he made money, was he would drive cars to places. Well, the plan was he was going to drive that car here, and then he was going to work at the car lot, and I was going to get a job, and we were going to live happily ever after. So we checked into a motel, and I don't remember where this was. I got a little job down the street that I could walk to in some kind of an office. I always did office work. And he went off to work. I think another friend had driven down here with us, a friend of his. And long story short, after, I don't know, 10 days, probably no more than that, he just didn't come back. He just went one day and didn't come back. Now, I was married to this guy for 5 years, but it was a totally crazy, crazy ride. He did the same thing to me one time in Oakland, California, and I've also been back there and done a conference. And I think it's just interesting that 56 years ago, I was abandoned in this city, totally alone, had no money to even get home on, had to call a friend and borrow $75 for a bus ticket. You couldn't take much with you on a bus, so what things I did have, which wasn't that many, I remember I had some quilts that my grandmother had quilted, and I had to leave a lot of that stuff here. And I was about as low and lonely and felt about as hopeless as anybody could have felt at that time. 18 years old, had just gotten away from an abusive father. Now I've married this guy that is starting to show signs already that that's not going to be much better than what I had. And here I am now, 56 years later, the arena's full of people coming to hear me speak, and I want to what I want is for what I'm telling you to give you hope that you could be at the lowest place in your life right now. You could be hurting so bad, maybe your husband or your wife has walked out on you, or those of you watching by TV from home, you may just feel like that your whole life is over, and little do you know, it may just be beginning. And let me just say this to you. You have no idea the amazing things that God has planned for you. But you cannot walk around wounded your entire life and taking those wounds out on other people and have the life that God intends you to have. So if you would come under the category of a wounded soul, which I think pretty much today in our society, almost everybody does in some way, shape, or form, then I want you to make a decision today that it's time for you to learn how to live the life that Jesus died for you to have, to let go of the things that are behind, and to start fresh, and to ask God to take everything that's ever been done to you that was unjust or immoral and somehow work it out for your good and turn it into something that can actually help other people. Is anybody up for that today? Okay. So, you know, we are a spirit, we have a soul, and we live in a body. You're looking at my body, but to be honest, you're not looking at the real me. I look at you, I see your body. Just because you got a smile on your face doesn't mean you're happy. Men, just because you look good on the outside, you know, we get so good at pretending. And we're very good at trying to make everybody think we've got it all together. And I tell you what, we are walking around in the midst of hundreds of thousands of people that are literally falling apart on the inside. They're trying to make up for it by getting something on the outside. We think that we need more of this or a promotion or a bigger house or a bigger car, or we need to get married, or we are married and need to not be married, or, you know, whatever. It's always something. It's always something else. But what we really want, the simplest way that I know to say this, is people just want to be happy. I mean, truly, genuinely, peaceful and happy. And the Bible says the kingdom of God, it's not about what you eat and what you drink, which really is talking about, we might as well say, the kingdom of God is not about stuff. It's not about what you own, the kind of house you live in. It is righteousness, peace, and joy in the Holy Ghost. So God is not offering us a perfect outside life. You're going to have problems just like other people in the world have problems. You're going to have trials and tribulations. You're going to have things to deal with you'd rather not deal with. But what he is offering you is right standing with him. How wonderful is it to not have to feel wrong about yourself all the time? I mean, after being abused by my dad, I spent years with a record playing in my head that simply said, what's wrong with me? What's wrong with me? What's wrong with me? Anybody else ever hear that record? I mean, the devil has sold millions of copies of that one to most of us. What's wrong with me? What's wrong with me? What's wrong with me? And then other people would say, what's wrong with you? What's wrong with you? And I'd, you know, it's so wonderful now to know that I've been made right with God through the blood of Jesus Christ, and that I can be for myself and not against myself. We really want that righteousness, and it has to come first. A right relationship with God has to come before you can have peace, and you got to have peace before you can have joy. And I can tell you, no matter what it is that you came in here thinking you wanted, are thinking that you had to have an

0: before the day is over, you will decide to become your best friend instead of your worst enemy. Amen? You need to be friends with yourself. If you're a good friend to yourself, then you'll get over caring so much about what everybody else thinks all the time. So we are a spirit. We have a soul. We live in a body. Our body is gradually falling apart day after day. And it will one day turn back to ashes and dust. Thankfully, we'll get a glorified body. I bet that's going to feel good. And it is our spirit and our soul that will go on and endure forever. So, to be honest, if you're born again, everything in your spirit's good. I mean, God had to fix that up before he could come and live in there. He actually had to make you holy in the deepest part of your being in order to dwell in you, because he can't dwell anywhere that's not holy. And so the whole job that's going on now, this whole journey that we're on, that Jesus sent the Holy Spirit to help us make, is to get what's in our spirit all throughout our soul, immersed in our soul, this knowing who we are in Christ, this knowing we're loved and loving other people and all this wonderful fruit of the Spirit, love, joy, peace, patience, goodness, kindness, all the wonderful, amazing things that God has deposited in us at the new birth. No wonder the Bible says, if any man be in Christ, he is a new creature. Old things pass away and all things become new. That doesn't mean you're going to look different when you look in the mirror. And it doesn't even mean that your soul is made new immediately, but it means everything in your spirit. You now have a seed. Everybody say seed.
1: Seed.
0: You now have a seed on the inside of you of everything that you could ever possibly need to have the best life that you could possibly have. So as we water that seed with the Word of God, I don't know if you even realize what a favor you have done yourself by taking this Saturday to come and do what you're doing. Because what you will hear today, if you let it, can be life-changing. It's more valuable than anything you could go out and purchase for yourself, or any party you could go to, or anybody that you think is important that you could go hang out with. Having a healed soul, being right on the inside, having peace and joy are the most valuable things that you could ever have. And that's what our world is missing. I've made this journey and I'm still making it every day. So it qualifies me not only as a teacher of the word, but because I've lived through this and experienced it, to tell you that there's no devil in hell that is big enough to keep you from the best that God has for you if you're determined to have that best and if you will do your part. I want you to make a decision today that you are not going to live your life wounded and broken. Amen? And you're not going to live your life with a chip on your shoulder because you had a bad beginning and feeling sorry for yourself because you didn't get all the breaks that everybody else got. Number one thing we got to learn today, no matter how you got to where you are, let's just say that not one bit of it was your fault, which is probably not accurate, but let's just say that none of it was your fault. That you, the life you have right now, the mess you're in right now, is all because of things that other people did to you. And I'm sorry about that. But step number one toward wholeness is right now, today, you have to take 100% responsibility for your life and where you're at. It may not be your fault that you got here, but you're the only one that can cooperate with God for your life to get you out of here and into the place where God wants you.
2: 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His word can change us from the inside out and make us everything he created us to be. It may take time, but stay focused and know God is there every step of the way on the journey to wholeness.
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6: Children are easily influenced, and we have every kind of influence in the world consuming our children. We've opened the door to every idiot in the world who has some funny video into our family's life, into our children's life. And before long, we're seeing the manipulation of those things, those ideals, those behaviors in our family, getting into our house. Where did you learn that? TikTok. Who told you that? Instagram. Mature believers are grounded in truth. They're anchored in faith. They are steady under pressure. Hebrews 5:14 says, solid food is for those who are mature, when through training have the skill to recognize the difference between right and wrong. You want me to dumb it down for you? If you can't even tell what's right and wrong, you have a spiritual immaturity problem. If everything that comes into your life is not measured by right or wrong, it is measured by feeling and acceptance, you're an immature person. I'm not denying your salvation. I'm denying your capacity to walk in salvation. You need somebody to hold your hand and carry you through the heavy times. Rescued all the time. Your boat is not anchored. Your life is tossed and turned when you have to constantly be rescued, prayed for. You don't drift into maturity. You discipline into maturity. You don't drift into maturity. If your life don't have an anchor, you won't end up in maturity. You will just continue to float around in the immature lifestyle of so many around us. If you want to mature, you're going to have to discipline yourself. Maturity comes through training. A mature believer is not tossed by every wind. Do we have to have another Bible study, Pastor? Do we have to pray that long? In today's world, with social media doctrines, trending theologies, emotional experiences, cultural pressures, it's easy to be moved away from one another, from your anchor, from the anchor of Christ, from the anchor of His Word, from the anchor of fellowship. Mature believers know the Word. Jesus said in Matthew 7:24, anyone who listens to my teachings and follows it is wise. They're like a person who builds a house on solid rock. Storms reveal maturity. When pressure comes, do you panic or do you stand? Do you know what truth is? What is your life built on? What is the truth your life is built on? If you're constantly questioning God and His Word every time something bad happens to you, your life is not established. When my wife woke me up at 3 o'clock in the morning saying, I gotta go to the hospital, I'm dying. My first thought wasn't, God's punishing her. My first thought wasn't even the devil. My thought was the blood. Let's pray. And let's take you to the hospital. I have common sense, but I also have the power of the Word. I have the name of Jesus. One don't negate the other. One is a spiritual principle. The other is a natural thing. Come on, I don't get out of bed in the morning and ask God to, Father, take me to work today. No, I get up, get in the car, and drive myself to work. And I don't repent for doing that either, because it's not sin. Hallelujah. But again, we listen to all the garbage out there, and the next thing you know, I heard a preacher stand in his congregation and tell them that pharmacia was of the devil, and that God did not believe in us taking medicine. And then literally last week came out and apologized for his behavior and then mentioned he'd been in the hospital for 3 weeks with heart failure. Wait a second. You don't believe in it, but you're in the hospital. If you didn't believe in it, why? I'm not judging him. I'm judging the fact that we will listen to things and not discern. You know, this is why I give you all my scriptures. I'm giving you my notes. I say it all the time. Don't just hear what I'm saying. Take it home and make it yours. Study it. Consume it, devour it. What you don't want, spit it out. Sometimes I'm just not in the place to hear what you're saying. I got to grow a little bit more for me to be able to chew that, right? My teeth have not come fully in for the depth of that spiritual revelation. Brother Hagin said many things. He said one time the Lord showed him that all the people in the church's necks grew like that much. He's like, what am I seeing? That's how far over their heads you're preaching. Joel Osteen's father, John, was preaching when he was a pastor of a Baptist church against the gifts of the Spirit. And he got about halfway through the sermon and he just stopped and said, you know what? I'm going to quit because I don't know what I'm talking about. We just, he's pastor. That must, no, please don't do that. You need to learn to feed yourself. You need to learn to measure and judge the things that are being fed to you. Believe me, I'm not throwing preachers under the bus. We are called of God and gifts to the body. But we are also humans, just like you are. Are you hearing what I'm saying? I mean, I know you're hearing my words, but are you hearing what I'm saying? Storms reveal maturity. When pressure happens, do you panic or do you stand? The whole point of what I'm saying about ministers is to know what your life is built on. It is not my job to build your life on the rock of God's word. It is your job. My job is to feed, to teach, to train, to encourage, to build you up. But you have to do the building yourself. I can encourage you, strengthen you, teach you, help you to mature, but I cannot do it for you. Nobody can. Jesus Christ cannot mature you. He says, I'm your standard, but you're going to have to apply it. Hallelujah. Maturity is proven in storms. Number three, spiritual maturity means truth with love. Verse 15, instead we will speak the truth in love, growing in every way more and more like Christ. Notice the balance. Truth, love. Some believers grow in knowledge, but not in love. Some grow in love, but abandon truth. True maturity holds both. I walk in love, but I walk in truth. One doesn't negate the other. One does not override the other. They work together. Stay with me. Love without truth equals compromise. See, in our religious world today, we have a lot of, in the name of love, compromising truth. Accepting things that are compromising the very truth of God's word. We know what God's word says, but in the name of love. Truth without love equals harshness. That's the other side of the picture. They're so hard, nobody can live up to it. Everybody lives in judgment. Fear of God. Not a good fear, a bad fear. A terrifying fear of God. I'm not good enough. I'm not good enough. I'm not good enough. Constantly trying to earn love. That's truth without love. Love without truth is letting anything in. We love all people. Of course we love all people. We don't love what all people do. Truth in love is Christ-likeness.
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6: What's Christ's likeness? Jesus demonstrated it. In John chapter 8, with the woman who was committing adultery. We talked about this Wednesday night. Jesus did not condone her behavior, number one, nor did he deny the right for her to be killed. But truth and love said, you without sin cast the first stone. It's not the truth is she deserves stoning. But love says, who are we, right? The story is self-reflection, not her sin. How are we going to respond to this? Well, we're going to judge ourselves before we judge her. That's what I hear. That's what I see Christ doing. That's truth and love working together. That's Christ's likeness. Not instantly going to judgment, not instantly going to blame, not instantly going to criticism, but saying, wait a second, why am I so quick to judge and to condemn? Then what does he do when, of course, everybody leaves because nobody can handle that? What does he say to her? I won't tell anybody. No, he says, don't do sin anymore. He then even in love tells her, quit. I don't know about you, but that's a huge wake-up call to me. Compassion and love and mercy is not an out. It's an opportunity. Change. Make the correction. Not, I got away with that one. Don't worry, that kind of thinking, you'll be right back there soon enough. And there won't be no Jesus there to keep him from killing you. He didn't condemn her, but he also didn't excuse her sin. Maturity speaks truth with the tone of love. Love is always the driver, but we don't compromise truth. Are you getting it? Number four, spiritual maturity means growing in every way. Verse 15, growing in every way, more and more like Christ. Deep sermon there, right? I'm getting like pulling like real revelation right out of them, aren't I? I'm literally just reading them to you. Hallelujah. Spiritual growth includes growth in your character. You want to grow more like Christ? We need to look at that inner quality of us as a person. Who are we on the inside? Especially when no one's watching. That's character. Galatians 5:22 gives us a picture of the fruit of character. The Holy Spirit produces a kind of fruit in your lives. Love, joy, peace, patience, kindness, goodness, faithfulness, gentleness, self-control. Against the law, these laws, there is no law against these things. Those who belong to Christ Jesus have nailed the passions and desires of their sinful nature to his cross and crucified them. Since launch, I can't do that. You know why? You know why you can't crucify yourself? You know why you can't nail him to the cross? Because here he says, we are living by the Spirit. When you're not living by the Spirit, you're incapable of nailing yourself to the cross. I can't say no to myself without something in me telling me to. There has to be something driving me to the right instead of the wrong. Can't say no to myself. Listen, that's me with the ice cream, right? I can't say no to myself, even though I know. Come on, insert your thing there. Right? I'm just joking around with you. But the reality is there are things in our life we won't say no to. We've not nailed those desires. We've not nailed those sinful natures to the cross. By the cross, we mean the work of Christ, not a literal cross. He's not on the cross. But what I nail my selfishness to is who he is in me. I die to self and live for Christ, Paul said. That's what we're talking about here in Galatians. If we want the fruit, we're going to have to eliminate the tares, the things that hinder that fruit from manifestation. He goes on to say, let us follow the Spirit's leading in every part of our life. Well, you know, Pastor, I have a professional career. And you know, they're not too big on that. They don't like us bringing up God. It didn't say bring up God. It says be led by the Spirit. Be led by the Spirit is not beating people over the head with the Bible. It's being led right here. Holy Spirit, help me to be patient and kind. Help me to walk in love and be full of joy. Not, well, that's what everyone else does to get ahead. Now I'm going to get ahead because I'm going to live by the Spirit. Verse 26, let us not become conceited, provoking one another, or jealous of one another. Our character must be growing for spiritual maturity to happen. It is not just listen to lots of preaching. It is that preaching changing me from the inside out and it refining the character of my life so that there is fruit to the inner quality of me.
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8: Jesus spoke to the wind and the waves. He spoke to things, and things obeyed Him. Now, His words and our words are frequencies. Now, you probably have a lower frequency as far as you're speaking. Your voice is lower. It sounds different than mine. Mine sounds higher. But that shows you there are frequencies to words. And when you release your words, you're releasing frequencies that affect things, the unseen and the seen realm.
9: Do you remember when we were growing up, we lived out north of England there, that tree that Peggy planted in the yard out there, and it was a sycamore tree, and I said, I'm going to pour diesel oil around that tree. I'm going to kill that tree. That tree's not going to live in my yard. I hated those big leaves because we had to rake them. We had two in our yard when I was growing up. And I badmouthed that tree every time I went by it. That tree got 20 feet high, and one day it died. And I came in, and she said, you poured diesel around that tree. I said, No, I didn't. I killed a thing with my words. And that's before I even got a hold of the faith message.
8: Yeah.
9: But I talked bad about that tree every time I went around it. The tree died.
8: And of course, now they've done experiments and they know that plants respond to us. The people that talk to their plants, you know, oh, you're a beautiful plant. I love you. Your flowers are beautiful. Those will grow and prosper and they will change and just continue to grow. And the ones that are ignored and the ones that are spoken evil to, they also respond. But they can actually see, they have a way of photographing, they can see the leaves start to just wither. There was actually an experiment one time that was done. There was a man that came in where they were performing an experiment with plants, and he absolutely hated a certain kind of plant. And so they set a camera up on this plant that could measure very small movements and things like that. And this man, every time he would walk in, this plant would actually begin to pull up and draw away because it responded to his dislike. And yet there were others that would come in that loved the plant that would talk to it, and they could see that it would just almost relax and begin to flower out. Now, this wasn't a big thing, but this was very tiny, microscopic. But that shows you, when you talk about quantum physics, and you talk about faith, that on an atomic level, things respond to us. So if you want something out of your life, then you tell it to leave and you take your attention off of it. Here's where a lot of people miss it. I know someone right now that they want out of debt more than anything in their life. They really want out of debt, so they're working to get out of debt. The problem is they have become more focused on the debt than they have on prosperity. You see, you can't focus on and talk about debt and have prosperity, or you can't focus on sickness and talk about sickness all the time and have health, because whatever you focus your attention on, whatever you observe, gets bigger in your life and responds. So you want to make sure you're focused on the Word of God. You want to make sure, yeah, the answer, the promise. Hebrews 4:12 says that the Word of God is quick. It is powerful. It is sharper than any two-edged sword. It pierces to the dividing asunder of the soul and the spirit, the joints and the marrow, and is a discerner of the thoughts and intents of the heart. Now, when you analyze that in a scientific manner, the Word of God is quick. How fast is quick? Is the speed of light quick?
9: I'd say so.
8: If you take the light of God's Word, and light travels at 186,272 miles per second, and God's Word is quick, God's Word, I believe, travels at the speed of light because that's where God is, it is the most powerful force. And when you take that and you speak that word, you're taking that frequency and introducing it into a situation that will pluck a tree up, that will move a mountain, that will change the circumstances of your life.
9: Interesting story a fellow told me one time. He said, I heard you and Brother Copeland talking about speaking to the sycamine tree and it would obey you, preaching from Luke 17. And he said, there was a tree on our line between our lot and the neighbor's lot. And said, I wanted to cut it down because it had big leaves on it, but said, knew that the neighbor would have a problem with that. So every time I'd get out of the car, I'd just point out and say, be plucked up by the roots. He said, wasn't in a sea close, so he didn't say it was in the sea. But he said, this went on for months, and his wife would just roll her eyes and shake her head, thought he'd gone berserk, you know. And after about 3 months, one night, there was a thunderstorm. They got up the next morning, that tree, roots and all, was laying in his yard. And he said, the amazing thing about it was lawn furniture, wooden lawn furniture, sitting out in the yard, was not even turned over. One tree plucked up with the roots. Now, he said, that'll jerk the slack out of your chain.
8: It's always amazing to me that people are surprised that they get what they say.
9: Yeah.
8: Because God said that's the way it works.
9: And you know, what we're talking about is a law of God or a principle called calling things that are not. Mm-hmm. That's what 1 Corinthians said, you know, God has chosen things that are not. Not what? Not manifest. To bring to naught things that are manifest. In other words, you talk to the mountain. You don't talk about it, you speak to it, the problem area, the situation, and tell it what to do. Release faith in Abraham's life, or Abram's life, you know. God couldn't get Abram to say what God said about him. But finally, he changed his name to Abraham and forced him to say what God said about it. Had to promise 24 years, no manifestation of it, but after he started saying what God said, the promised child was born in less than a year. Calling things or not. And that's what it says in the fourth chapter of Romans. God told Abraham to call things that were not.
8: That were not. And see, in quantum physics, they talk about that wave particle state. That in that wave state, they don't even know if anything really exists there until somebody looks at it. So until Abram began to say Abraham, he wasn't observing the promise of God.
9: That's right. And you know, when I was thinking about that and talking about it a lot of times and teach on it just about everywhere I go, you realize that when you take the promise of God, the word of promise, and put it in your mouth, the Apostle Paul said in Romans 10, the word is nigh you, it is in your mouth and in your heart. It's first in your mouth, then it gets in your heart. In other words, you speak it there, it becomes a seed, and you speak it in the heart. And it's talking about the core of the center of your being, not the blood pump. But he says it's in your mouth and in your heart. So when you give voice to God's word, that may be the only audible voice of God you'll ever hear. But it functions in this realm that is beyond what the world knows about. And it gets over into this quantum physics and things where it works different than most people think, you know.
8: Well, I think that's what's happening with quantum physics is they're just discovering what is already told in the Bible. It's just written in a different type of a language. Mm-hmm. And what you believe affects the unseen realm, and it brings substance. Your faith is the substance of what is hoped for. So when you speak those words, which are energy and frequency, and it is a carrier, your words are carriers. They're either carriers of faith or carriers of the frequency of fear. Yeah. And we know what happens when you enter into the frequency of fear. I mean, after all, Peter sank.
9: Yeah.
8: When your words are the carriers of that faith, Abraham was fully persuaded that what God had promised, God was able to perform. And when we're fully persuaded and we speak God's word, we are changing the things in our life. We are calling things that are not into the realm of the seen from the realm of the unseen.
9: It's the law of change. The law of faith is a law of change. You call things that are not as though they were until they are. And that's why Paul said the carnal mind is enmity against God, not subject to the law of God, neither indeed can be. In other words, you can't get this by mental assent. You have to get it on the inside of you and confess the word till it changes you on the inside and you begin to see things in a different light. Actually, God told Abram, he said, I'm going to give you everything you can see. And that was a physical land back then. Today, our promised land, the promise is new covenant, and he'll still give you everything you can see. If you can see it in here and get it on the inside of you, words create images. Until you can see it on the inside, you'll be led by your spirit to live it out on the outside, because your spirit, the human spirit, will contact God's spirit, and you'll be led by your spirit to be in the right place, the right time, to meet the right people for the right situation. And it takes the struggle out of faith. You hear so many people saying, I'm just trying to have faith. You don't have faith by trying. You confess the word. Until that word gets on the inside of you, then it radiates from you and it creates images. Words create images.
8: Absolutely. I remember several years ago when I believed God wanted me to have an airplane to fly all over the United States and do meetings, and I began to call that airplane in. I called it to me. I confessed it. I could see myself flying and landing at these airports.
9: Yeah.
8: And it took a while, it took a little bit of time, but as I continued to call that airplane in, I called it in, even though I didn't see it. Mm-hmm. Then I remember we had a meeting in California. A man came up to me and gave me a check for several thousand dollars. And it came and we took that and got that airplane, and then I ended up doing the very thing I had seen myself doing. I had that image, I believed it, and I called it, and it happened.
9: When you saw that airplane land at that airport, you knew that was your airplane, and I knew it too.
8: Yeah, that's right.
9: It was just before the thing ever landed, that's it.
8: Yes.
9: And the airplane I'm flying now, I can remember when it was nothing but a confession.
8: Yeah.
9: It was just a confession. Words spoken, all the possibilities out there, but you had to believe and doubt not in your heart. It changes things, changes
8: right.
9: Situation.
8: You actually live it, you see it, you feel it, you breathe it, you say it before it actually happens.
9: I think one of the problems that people have in understanding this, they don't realize sometimes that this is a way of life. It's not a fad. It's not something you do to just get out of a certain situation. It is a lifestyle of speaking things in agreement with the Word of God, staying in line with the laws of God, the law of faith, the law of calling things that are not. This principle is one of the greatest principles in the Bible. And some people have never noticed it. I know I studied the Bible for years and never did see it until I started studying it from that angle. Jesus operated in this principle of calling things that are not in all of his ministry. They woke him up and told him, we're all going to drown in the storm. He looked out at that storm and said, peace. There wasn't any. He called it. And that's what the scripture says. God chose things that are not to bring to naught things that are. The storm was there. Peace wasn't there, but he called it.
8: Called the peace.
9: And it came. And then he looked down at the waves and said, be still. But they were still, but then they were. So the possibility was there, but what he said caused the manifestation of the thing desired.
8: He called it. He called what he wanted. And that's where a lot of people make a mistake. They call what they don't want.
9: Well, why don't you make the offer here? And
8: well, we're going to offer the book. It's a little 32-page mini book called Quantum Faith. 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
9: All right.
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This book of the law shall not depart from your mouth, but you shall meditate in it day and night, that you may observe to do according to all that is written in it. For then you will make your way prosperous, and then you will have good success. Joshua 1:8.

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He forgives your sins, every one. He heals your diseases, every one. He redeems you from hell, saves your life. He crowns you with love and mercy, a paradise crown. He wraps you in goodness, beauty eternal. He renews your youth. You're always young in His presence.

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1: Father God, in Jesus' name, we lift up our president to you. We ask you to guide the head of our nation in the way that you would have him to go. We pray that you would surround our president with men and women of integrity whose motives are for that which is right. We also pray that you would give our nation's leaders discernment, understanding, and knowledge so that our nation may know stability both internally and abroad. In Jesus' name, amen.

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And let me tell you, Oasis is an answer of prayer to me. Several years ago in my ministry, I'd reached a difficult point in my life. My oldest son had passed away. It was that night that I first discovered Oasis, and it was truly an answer to prayer I've been praying. The word teaching and preaching that goes forth builds faith. The worship and praise songs, the word songs on there, I appreciate deeply. And in fact, I leave Oasis on in my home 24 hours a day because it does create a wonderful atmosphere. It brings in the presence of God and brings a presence of peace

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Isaiah 54:17.

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1: Hello, this is Jeannie Alcott. The Word of God tells us that as Christians, we are facing spiritual warfare. 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Request the book and recording and know that you can be victorious in spiritual warfare. You can conquer and see your life become so much better. God bless you.

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